0: And this is my son.
1: Hey, I'm Jay Allen.
0: And it's just the two of us on a Saturday night.
1: We got some great classic soul and R&B.
0: Insightful interviews. The latest in the world of entertainment.
1: It's a whole lot of fun.
0: That's right. You better believe it. It's just the two of us for Saturday night right here on K.

0: Right about here, ladies and gentlemen, I'd like to introduce to you a very outstanding young man, a young man that's more or less considered as being a genius of our time. And he happens to be only 12 years old. That sure not make him feel happy to meet and greet the 12-year-old genius himself, Little Stevie Wonder.
1: Okay, let's flash it back to this week in 1963. Stevie Wonder, at that time, Little Stevie Wonder, all on the radio with his first hit, Fingertips Part 2. Recorded live at Chicago's Regal Theater from his 12-year-old genius LP. Oh, yeah. We got to pull up to the bumper, baby, and say happy birthday to New Wave Club artist Grace Jones, born on this week in 1952. Ooh, who could forget that bass line? And on this week, in 1982, TV's Barney Miller was seen for the last time on ABC TV after 8 seasons.
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1: I'm Rick James! And Rick James turned Motown upside down. On this week in 1978, Rick James' first hit as a member of the Motown family reaching number one was You and I.

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0: Oh, yeah, we're feeling good today. I want to remind you one thing real quick. Progress, let me think about this. Progress still counts, even when it's slow. You know, we've gotten so used to this overnight success stories that we forgot about life moves at a human pace. So think about it like this. If you're doing better than last year, even a little bit better, then you're winning. So stop comparing your chapter one to somebody else's chapter 20. See, that's a losing game. Growth doesn't always show up loud. Sometimes it's quieter. Better decisions, you know? Stronger boundaries. Less stress. So, if you're learning, you're healing. You're still standing. Give yourself some credit. You're further along than you think. And that's not hype. That's perspective. I'm Jeff Fox, rocking the box. We're going to make it happen in 2026. How about that? Give me a high five. Let's take a break. We'll be right back.
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6: I'm Timmy Eswick with BIN News Now. Louisiana's Republican governor is expected to sign a new congressional map into law that gets rid of one out of two Black congressional districts. Representative Royce Duplessis of New Orleans says expect to see this case in court. Here's Fox 8.
7: It's absolutely going to be litigated, not just by the Legal Defense Fund and Black voters and Democratic voters, but it's going to be litigated by the actual plaintiffs in Calais.
6: Well, a Florida judge is supposed to be reviewing the deal between the Justice Department and President Donald Trump to settle his lawsuit against the IRS for leaking his tax records to the media. Trump tried to create a fund to compensate so-called victims of political weaponization. Some retired federal judges are calling it collusion. It's definitely going to be a hot girl summer. Megan Thee Stallion showed off her summer swimsuit collection this week and walked the runway during Miami Swim Week. 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

album, Age Ain't Nothing But a Number. That was her first single, Back and Forth. It topped the charts at number 5. Yeah, welcome to the Ozone Radio Show. You got me, Otis the Entertaining Artist. We just kicking off. Thanks for joining me. We are ready to go. Juvie Beverly featuring BG on your radio.

0: OJ celebrating 50 years. Happy birthday going out to CeeLo Green. All my Geminis, you partying this weekend. Stand up. You're partying with Remy Ma, Norman E., LaToya, and Rebe Jackson. Keith Murray, Spice Girl Mel B., Greg Nice, Ralph Carter, a.k.a. Michael Evans from Good Times. And we say RIP to Big L. Now, on this day in history, 1943, James Chaney was born. If you didn't know, James Chaney was a courageous civil rights activist and a participant in the 1964 Freedom Summer, where he worked to increase African-American voter registration. Now, tragically, at the tender age of 21, Chaney was murdered by the Ku Klux Klan. This horrific crime shocked the nation and became a defining catalyst for the civil rights. Now it makes sense. Voting matters. The more you know, the more you grow. I am him, Otis the Entertaining Artist, and you know I'm going to keep it 100. Music on the way from Ella May, my Caribbean family, Timo Machiavelli from Trinidad, I got you. Throwback from Alicia Myers and The New Dream, it's all coming up next right here in the Ozone.
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0: right here, KMOJ, celebrating 50 years. 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And together, let's build the future of KMOJ. You got me, Otis the Entertaining Artist. Welcome. It is that time of the night where we call it Ladies Night. All the big anthems, the sing-along songs. Chaka Khan is coming back to the Twin Cities, y'all. She'll be pulling up at First Avenue June 3rd for the Prince Celebration. Now, you know she's representing every woman. So she's going to help us. Get ready tonight. Get ready with me. I smell your aura. Yeah, is that Chanel? I'm going to let Tyler explain. She's in the mix. It's all coming up next right here in the Ozone.
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0: celebrating 50 years. I told you he was going to be singing along. You like that, right? Hey, Ozone Culture Report, Big Dubs in the group chat for Tyler Perry Studios. Yeah. Starting Juneteenth. Check this out. Disneyland is launching a month-long celebration honoring the Black culture. You know I got all the details. 9:30. Check me out. Ozone Culture Report. My vibes at 9 in the Ozone. Overly Loaded. Okay. Chris Brown, Leon Thomas, Drake, of course. WizKid teams up with Raul Alejandro. Is that nice summer vibe? Pongo, I'll get you into that. Musical memories. How about Total, Wale, Beyonce? Yeah. Get to know me. Otis the Entertaining Artist right here in the Ozone.
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2: 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A lot has changed in the past year. The speed limit has not. Speeders can expect to be stopped. Please slow down. 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
5: 35 members are being promoted to the rank of sergeant.
4: That's part of an NYPD promotion ceremony. Meanwhile, New York Mayor Zohran Mamdani axing Sheriff Anthony Miranda, who was hired under the Eric Adams administration. Miranda has faced several controversies, including the discovery of cash stuffed into safes. He's being replaced with Edwin Raymond, a Black man and retired NYPD lieutenant. United Airlines flight diverted after a passenger tried to breach the cockpit several times. It happened on a flight bound for Minneapolis. An FBI spokesperson says at least one person was detained on flight UA2005. No injuries were reported. Well, finally, Martin Luther King Jr. III and his wife renewed their vows this past week. EuroWeb says Reverend Al Sharpton and Chris Tucker were among those in attendance. Get BIN News Now on demand 24/7 on the iHeartRadio app.
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0: me, Otis the Entertaining Artist. Now, let me put you up on some lingo for 26. I know ladies for sure. They've been talking about I'm the birthday, you the birthday, and all that stuff. Well, I'm sure you heard it, right?
1: You not the birthday, I'm the birthday.
0: Right. So, hey, we're going to get into it. It came from the song Honcho, Birthday Girl, right now, Ozone Radio.

old or just flat out lame. Maybe it's a generational thing, I don't know, but you the birthday? What type of stuff is that? Every time I look around, people coming up with some new stuff. At first, it was funny. Like, I ain't even gonna lie. I was chuckling a little bit. But now, y'all building on top of it, creating new variations of it. You on time. You the schedule. I'm crying. 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You the confetti. 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I don't know, but let's go ahead and wrap this up, because y'all gonna be done caught me on a bad day, and then y'all gonna be the piñata.

0: New vibes at 9 in the Ozone. That's that real soul. Chris Brown, Leon Thomas right here. Cam OJ celebrating 50 years. You got me, Otis the Entertaining Artist. And check this out. The tennis tournament, the French Open, is going on right now. But prior to the kickoff, Naomi Osaka, Taylor Townsend, they hosted a dinner for black tennis players. I got the details coming up. 15 minutes. Give it to me. Ozone Culture Report. Plus, I got that new one from Trap Dicky, Key Glock Down South. And Olivia Dean says, I'm all the man she needs. So, you know, I'm the birthday.
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0: It's time for this week's Ozone Culture Report, and we begin at the French Open, where Naomi Osaka and Taylor Townsend hosted a dinner for black professional tennis players in Paris. They brought together fellow athletes for a night centered on community, connection, and celebration. Reflecting on the evening, Osaka shared that growing up in tennis often felt isolating because she rarely saw players who looked like her. She described the gathering as a reminder of the unspoken camaraderie that exists among black players navigating a sport where representation has long been limited. Now, after criticism surfaced online, Osaka defended the event, saying the gathering was never about exclusion, but about celebrating how far black players have come and creating space for people with shared experiences. Love to see it. Disneyland Resorts is rolling out a fresh lineup for this summer, and one of them is called Celebrate Soulfully. Summer Vibes is a new month-long event honoring the black culture of music taking place across the Disneyland Resorts beginning June 19th through July 19th. Guests can expect food, music, and art as part of the Celebrate Soulfully Vibes. They'll have live music like jazz and Caribbean. After 17 seasons of filming in Los Angeles, ABC's Shark Tank is reportedly locating their new production for season 18 to the ATL. The long-running business reality series is expected to film at Tyler Perry Studios, which is one of the largest campuses in the country. Production is set to begin in June, and the move marks a major shift for the Emmy-winning show, which has spent years taping at Sony Pictures in California. That's this week's Ozone Culture Report. Up next, new vibes at 9 in the Ozone from Drake on KMOJ.
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0: Vibes at 9 in the Ozone. 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So this time next weekend, let's do it again. 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
2: 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For more information, 763-288-8187. 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There will be food trucks, vendors, and more. It takes place June 6th, 12 to 7 p.m. at Phyllis Wheatley Field, 1301 10th Avenue North in Minneapolis. 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Urban Touch Barbers and Kimmy O'Haley is presenting a gospel comedy night, Laugh and Be Blessed, with hometown talent Pierre Douglas and Juice Sutton, and special guests Shed G and Trina Jeffries. It takes place Saturday, June 27th, 5 to 7 p.m. at Sabathany Community Center, 310 East 38th Street in South Minneapolis. 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For more information, 612-377-0594. I'm Kimmy O'Haley.
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4: I'm Timmy Eswick with BIN News Now. Louisiana's Republican governor is expected to sign a new congressional map into law that gets rid of one out of two black congressional districts. Representative Royce Duplessis of New Orleans says expect to see this case in court. Here's Fox 8.
5: It's absolutely going to be litigated, not just by the Legal Defense Fund and black voters and Democratic voters, but it's going to be litigated by the actual plaintiffs in Cal-8.
4: Well, a Florida judge is supposed to be reviewing the deal between the Justice Department and President Donald Trump to settle his lawsuit against the IRS for leaking his tax records to the media. Trump tried to create a fund to compensate so-called victims of political weaponization. Some retired federal judges are calling it collusion. It's definitely going to be a hot girl summer. Megan Thee Stallion showed off her summer swimsuit collection this week and walked the runway during Miami Swim Week. Get BIN News Now on demand 24/7 on the iHeartRadio app.
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2: 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Game.

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4: 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My name is the original Dollar. 612-377-3456. That's the number to know to get involved with the show. 612-377-3456. It's the Super Saturday Request Show. Whatever you want to hear, I'm going to play it, man. It's just that simple. Let's take this caller. 899 KMOJ, what's up?
5: Hey, Dollar, holla. You got $1. Hey, Dollar, can I get $2?
4: Man, I don't give away money. You got to earn it. You know what I'm saying? You got to dance for it or something. You know what I mean?
5: See, you faking the funk on a nasty dunk. You got stung.
4: What's up with you, James? How you feeling tonight, man?
5: I'm feeling like a villain. Innocent.
4: Okay, yeah, nobody understood that. Hey, it's lit outside, man. Everybody outside tonight, man. The police everywhere. I just drove by Willis. It's like 50 cops.
5: Did they give you a ticket?
4: No, they ain't give me no ticket, but they just deep out here, though. You know what I'm saying?
5: I thought they give you a ticket. See, you ain't like QBZ, that is you. How they get QBZ a ticket? Highway patrol officer get QBZ a ticket. QBZ said he had to do some fast talking before he started walking, and the officer said, hey, little brother, you keep this up.
4: Yeah, okay. All right. 89.9 KMOJ.
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6: I did. Can you play Brandy for a month?
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6: Yeah.
4: I got you. 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
6: Coco, the original NFL for life, baby.
4: Coco Northside. Okay. Okay. We ain't playing no Brandy Coco. No, I'm just playing. All right, we're going to play some Brandy coming up next. This is a Super Saturday Request Show. Whatever you want to hear, we're going to play it, man. We're going to jam out tonight. You know, usually I try to play new music and all that, but tonight I'm feeling a little throwbackish, you know what I'm saying? So we kicking it, man. 612-377-3456. That's the number to know to get involved with the show. Hit my line, Joe.
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0: I need a Long Island iced tea. Let's go, Monica.

a Super Saturday request show. So I'm playing all requests, 612-377-3456. Well, I'm not playing all of them, but, you know, but some that I count feasible. This one is one that I let slide in.

Hey, I don't know. If you like me, if you from the streets, when you hear this song, I feel like this the hype anthem. This the super fiend anthem.

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4: I'm Timmy Eswick with BIN News Now. Louisiana's Republican governor is expected to sign a new congressional map into law that gets rid of one out of two Black congressional districts. Representative Royce Duplessis of New Orleans says expect to see this case in court. Here's Fox 8.
5: It's absolutely going to be litigated, not just by the Legal Defense Fund and Black voters and Democratic voters, but it's going to be litigated by the actual plaintiffs in Cal-8.
4: Well, a Florida judge is supposed to be reviewing the deal between the Justice Department and President Donald Trump to settle his lawsuit against the IRS for leaking his tax records to the media. Trump tried to create a fund to compensate so-called victims of political weaponization. Some retired federal judges are calling it collusion. It's definitely going to be a hot girl summer. Megan Thee Stallion showed off her summer swimsuit collection this week and walked the runway during Miami Swim Week. Get BIN News Now on demand 24/7 on the iHeartRadio app.
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1: I bring me some backwoods up out of there, homie, and a cup of ice. 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Yeah. It's 3 p.m. 80 degrees outside. I'm in something to go real fast sitting outside the corner store. Six-figure car ain't got no business in this area.
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0: 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There's a lot of OGs making requests tonight. And it only makes sense. Let's go.

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Yeah, I didn't even like this song until I seen the Wayans Brothers. Shout out to the Wayans family.

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0: 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What up, though? 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I'm in the building tonight. 612-377-3456. 612-377-3456. It's the Super Saturday Request Show. And because I'm taking all requests, we all over the place. But it's all good, though, man. Make sure y'all tap in with me online. Double OG Dollar on Instagram and TikTok. I was just doing my little dance on TikTok right now. Double OG Dollar. You know, it ain't me, man. It's just that song make my neck move like in a feminine way, but I'm not being feminine. It just spin that. See, as soon as I spin that, my neck just start going in a rotation. It be going left to right. Spin that. And then my hands, you know, my wrist got to bend a little bit. Spin that. Spin that. It ain't me, man. It's the music sometimes. Y'all ever seen a movie Home? My kids call it Boove. But y'all ever seen the movie Home with Rihanna and Boove? And the Boove was in the car, and Rihanna started playing the music, and the music just made the Boove move crazy, and he couldn't take it, and he jumped in the middle of the ocean to cool off. Yeah, that's how I feel when that song come off. All right. I just can't help but do my little move. Zesty, my daughter just called me Zesty. Make sure y'all check me out on TikTok. They be talking trash in the comments. I ain't playing with y'all. Double OG Dollar, they in the comments going ham on me right now. Double OG Dollar, make sure y'all follow me on Instagram and TikTok. Shout out to everybody driving Uber or Lyft, man. Y'all know how I feel. DoorDash, all of that. Uber Eats, if you're out here hustling and getting some money this Saturday night, man, I appreciate you, because somebody got to get to the money. You know what I'm saying? Especially with these people ordering McDonald's and only want to give you a 50 cents. Don't even tip. Just how you order $38 DoorDash as it is, and you ain't got enough money for the tip. Like, come on, man. That $2.50 burger at McDonald's, yeah, when you DoorDash it, that joint like $4. So you need to just go ahead, give a dollar tip. Don't be stingy. Shout out, and listen, if you in an Uber or Lyft, like I say every weekend, give your Uber driver a tip. Especially if you listening to KMOJ, man. And if their car don't stink, really give them a tip. But if their car stink, give them 0 stars. I'm just saying. If they car stink, it don't smell good stink, like a bad stink, like, you know, he been driving for 48 hours and he ain't got out that seat stink. Yeah, get that man 0 stars, man. He need that motivation in his life. All right, listen, I'll be right back, man. It's 89.9. It's KMOJ. It's the People Station. Listen, I'm trying to do something to somebody's daughter. What is y'all doing tonight? Call me.
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6: That's part of an NYPD promotion ceremony. Meanwhile, New York Mayor Zoran Mamdani axing Sheriff Anthony Miranda, who was hired under the Eric Adams administration. Miranda has faced several controversies, including the discovery of cash stuffed into safes. He's being replaced with Edwin Raymond, a black man and retired NYPD lieutenant. United Airlines flight diverted after a passenger tried to breach the cockpit several times. It happened on a flight bound for Minneapolis. An FBI spokesperson says at least one person was detained on flight UA2005. No injuries were reported. Well, finally, Martin Luther King Jr. III and his wife renewed their vows this past week. Euroweb says Reverend Al Sharpton and Chris Tucker were among those in attendance. Get BIN News Now on demand 24/7 on the iHeartRadio app.
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1: 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Lord, we come to you tonight. 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

0: 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Today's hip hop, R&B, and throwbacks. It's the People's Station. What up, though? It's the original Dollars Double OG Radio. That was Future Kendrick. Mask Off before that, Baby King, Gold Digger, and some more. I got some more music for y'all coming up next. I just got to pay this real quick commercial break. It's like 30 seconds. It ain't even worth changing the channel for real.
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0: 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Today's hip hop, R&B, and throwbacks. It's the People's Station. What up, though? It's the Original Dollar. It's Double OG Radio. Y'all tuned in, and I appreciate it. Shout out to everybody on the West Coast. Shout out to everybody on the East Side, North Side, South Side, wherever you listening from. Shout out to you, as always. Shout out to my hustlers out there getting money. Make sure y'all be safe. Make sure y'all make it home to your loved ones. Know what I'm talking about? Y'all know the BET Awards is coming up, and guess who got the most nominations? If you want to know, I'll tell you in a minute, man. Stay tuned. Don't go nowhere. I'm going to pay these commercial breaks. After that, man, we got some more music for y'all. Plus, I'll let y'all know who's leading the nominations for the BET Awards this year.
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0: 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Today's hip hop, R&B, and throwbacks. It's the People Station. What up, though? 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And I'm on Instagram. I ain't posted none yet, but I will be. Don't trip. I got some more music on the way, but I told y'all who's going to be leading the BET Award nominations this year. And of course, it is Cardi B. She continues to have a monster year, leading the pack at the BET Awards with 6 nominees for her album, including Album of the Year for I Am Drama, plus Best Female Hip Hop Artist, and more. And she got a new category that they honored her. And also, you know, that Little Miss Drama tour that she had was amazing. So shout out to Cardi B. She's doing her thing this year. Kendrick Lamar not far behind with 5 nominations. Listen, I got some bills to pay. After that, I got 30 minutes of nonstop music. Don't go nowhere. It's 89.9 KMOJ, the People Station.
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2: 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For more information, 763-288-8187. 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There will be food trucks, vendors, and more. 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Urban Touch Barbers and Kimmy O'Haley is presenting a gospel comedy night, Laugh and Be Blessed, with hometown talent Pierre Douglas and Juice Sutton, and special guests Shed G and Trina Jeffries. It takes place Saturday, June 27th, 5 to 7 p.m. at Sabathany Community Center, 310 East 38th Street in South Minneapolis. They're also presenting the second annual community car show, Kill the Violence, on Sunday, July 5th, 11 to 5 p.m. at Sabathany Community Center parking lot. 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I'm Kimmy O'Haley.

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4: 35 members are being promoted to the rank of sergeant.
3: That's part of an NYPD promotion ceremony. Meanwhile, New York Mayor Zoran Mamdani axing Sheriff Anthony Miranda, who was hired under the Eric Adams administration. Miranda has faced several controversies, including the discovery of cash stuffed into safes. He's being replaced with Edwin Raymond, a black man and retired NYPD lieutenant. United Airlines flight diverted after a passenger tried to breach the cockpit several times. It happened on a flight bound for Minneapolis. An FBI spokesperson says at least one person was detained on flight UA2005. No injuries were reported. Well, finally, Martin Luther King Jr. III and his wife renewed their vows this past week. Euroweb says Reverend Al Sharpton and Chris Tucker were among those in attendance. Get BIN News Now on demand 24/7 on the iHeartRadio app.
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0: 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Today's hip hop R&B and throwbacks is the People Station. What up, though? 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We just heard from the Migos, T.I., Rich Boy, and Young Jeezy. Just jumping out of 30 minutes of nonstop music. Right now, I got to take a real quick 1 minute break, but don't go nowhere. I'll be right back. 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

Yeah, look, huh? 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Welcome to the city of God. Pop was the king of New York. Now I'm in charge. Only the killers, the city is ours. Find out the odds when you pick them apart. I

0: 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It's the original Dollars Double OG Radio. I ain't even gonna lie, I can't stand that song, but I sing every lyric every time it come on. You know what I'm saying? 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Your body just naturally sings. Baby, won't you come my way? Hey, listen, make sure y'all follow me online. Double OG Dollar on Instagram, TikTok. You can come my way. 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Baby, won't you come? All right, let me stop playing with y'all. 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Y'all know how I do it, but these bills is quick. Like 1-2 minutes and we out of there, man. I got more music for you on the way. Don't go nowhere. It's Double OG Radio. It's Friday, Saturday night, and the city is lit tonight, man. Y'all be safe out there. 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

0: The U.S., the version of bribes, I'm really a threat.
1: It's got to the point that I don't even care. 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
0: Bro, I do it for some shoes and some clothes. 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
1: Damn.
0: Birthday did him the worst, but he had a death wish.

0: 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Today's hip hop R&B and throwback since the People's Station. What up though? It's the original Dollars Double OG Radio. That was Summer Walker, Glorilla, Sexy Red with Baller. Coming up next, man, we're gonna slow it down for the end of the show. Gotta give a shout out to everybody locked up behind bars one time for the one time. If you still up, go to sleep, man. What you doing up, man? I know you stressed out. You ain't doing nothing but thinking about all the stuff you could be doing that you can't do because you in a cell with a toilet right next to you. So just go to sleep. Wake up in the morning. Try to get some breakfast. Then go back to your cell and go back to sleep. Sleep your time away. I'm trying to tell you, that's the best remedy, man. Sleep your time away. Shout out to all my hustlers out there getting that money, getting that money on. You know what I'm talking about? Scamming and spin that. Yeah, all my scammers out there getting money. Shout out to you. Shout out to everybody that's working overnights right now. If you still listening to the radio, working overnights in the Twin Cities, shout out to you. And shout out to you for choosing KMOJ, because it could be 100 other places and you chose to be here. So I appreciate you. I'm out of here, man. I've been talking too much. I had a good night tonight, like always. Make sure you check me out next Friday and next Saturday right here on 89.9 KMOJ from 10 p.m. to 2 a.m. And check me out online, Double OG Dollar on Instagram and TikTok, Double OG Dollar. 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
6: 35 members are being promoted to the rank of sergeant.
5: That's part of an NYPD promotion ceremony. Meanwhile, New York Mayor Zohran Mamdani axing Sheriff Anthony Miranda, who was hired under the Eric Adams administration. Miranda has faced several controversies, including the discovery of cash stuffed into safes. He's being replaced with Edwin Raymond, a Black man and retired NYPD lieutenant. United Airlines flight diverted after a passenger tried to breach the cockpit several times. It happened on a flight bound for Minneapolis. An FBI spokesperson says at least one person was detained on flight UA2005. No injuries were reported. Well, finally, Martin Luther King Jr. III and his wife renewed their vows this past week. EuroWeb says Reverend Al Sharpton and Chris Tucker were among those in attendance. 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
1: It's time for the Community's Choice to let you know about some of the upcoming events in the community. I'm Kimmy O'Haley. 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For more information, 763-288-8187. In Love Promotions is presenting Purple Day in remembrance of the Purple One with performance by Johnny Brown with special guests Michael DeCole and Jackson Hurst. 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There will be food trucks, vendors, and more. It takes place June 6th, 12 to 7 p.m. at Phyllis Wheatley Field, 1301 10th Avenue North in Minneapolis. For more information, 612-245-6468. And don't forget to wear your purple gear. Cutting for the Cause is having their Old Maryland Days, a celebration of community and cultural fundraising event on Saturday, June 6th, 12 to 7 p.m. There will be local vendors, music, food trucks, kids zones, and more. It takes place at the Foundry Pub, 1201 Jackson Avenue in St. Paul. For more information, 651-353-9945. Urban Touch Barbers and Kimmy O'Haley is presenting a gospel comedy night, Laugh and Be Blessed, with hometown talent Pierre Douglas and Juice Sutton, and special guests Shed G and Trina Jeffries. It takes place Saturday, June 27th, 5 to 7 p.m. at Sabathany Community Center, 310 East 38th Street in South Minneapolis. They're also presenting the second annual Community Car Show, Kill the Violence, on Sunday, July 5th, 11 to 5 p.m. at Sabathany Community Center parking lot. 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For more information, 612-377-0594. I'm Kimmy O'Haley.

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4: 35 members are being promoted to the rank of sergeant.
3: That's part of an NYPD promotion ceremony. Meanwhile, New York Mayor Zoran Mamdani axing Sheriff Anthony Miranda, who was hired under the Eric Adams administration. Miranda has faced several controversies, including the discovery of cash stuffed into safes. He's being replaced with Edwin Raymond, a black man and retired NYPD lieutenant. United Airlines flight diverted after a passenger tried to breach the cockpit several times. It happened on a flight bound for Minneapolis. An FBI spokesperson says at least one person was detained on flight UA2005. No injuries were reported. Well, finally, Martin Luther King Jr. III and his wife renewed their vows this past week. EuroWeb says Reverend Al Sharpton and Chris Tucker were among those in attendance. 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

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Murphy, Freddie Bell, and Walter Q. Bear Banks Jr. We are the People Station.

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1: It's time for the Community's Choice to let you know about some of the upcoming events in the community. I'm Kimmy O'Haley. 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For more information, 763-288-8187. In Love Promotions is presenting Purple Day in remembrance of the Purple One with performance by Johnny Brown with special guests Michael DeCole and Jackson Hurst. 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There will be food trucks, vendors, and more. It takes place June 6th, 12 to 7 p.m. at Phyllis Wheatley Field, 1301 10th Avenue North in Minneapolis. For more information, 612-245-6468. And don't forget to wear your purple gear. Cutting for the Cause is having their Old Maryland Days, a celebration of community and cultural fundraising event on Saturday, June 6th, 12 to 7 p.m. There will be local vendors, music, food trucks, kids zones, and more. It takes place at the Foundry Pub, 1201 Jackson Avenue in St. Paul. For more information, 651-353-9945. Urban Touch Barbers and Kimmy O'Haley is presenting a gospel comedy night, Laugh and Be Blessed, with hometown talent Pierre Douglas and Juice Sutton, and special guests Shed G and Trina Jeffries. It takes place Saturday, June 27th, 5 to 7 p.m. at Sabathany Community Center, 310 East 38th Street in South Minneapolis. They're also presenting the second annual community car show, Kill the Violence, on Sunday, July 5th, 11 to 5 p.m. at Sabathany Community Center parking lot. 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For more information, 612-377-0594. I'm Kimmy O'Haley.
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6: 35 members are being promoted to the rank of sergeant.
5: That's part of an NYPD promotion ceremony. Meanwhile, New York Mayor Zoran Mamdani axing Sheriff Anthony Miranda, who was hired under the Eric Adams administration. Miranda has faced several controversies, including the discovery of cash stuffed into safes. He's being replaced with Edwin Raymond, a black man and retired NYPD lieutenant. United Airlines flight diverted after a passenger tried to breach the cockpit several times. It happened on a flight bound for Minneapolis. An FBI spokesperson says at least one person was detained on flight UA2005. No injuries were reported. Well, finally, Martin Luther King Jr. III and his wife renewed their vows this past week. Euroweb says Reverend Al Sharpton and Chris Tucker were among those in attendance. Get BIN News Now on demand 24/7 on the iHeartRadio app.
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2: 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Big Master P vibe, no limit. 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

0: Another hemisphere. 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Mr. Hem.
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1: It's time for the Community's Choice to let you know about some of the upcoming events in the community. I'm Kimio Haley. 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For more information, 763-288-8187. In Love Promotions is presenting Purple Day in remembrance of the Purple One with performance by Johnny Brown with special guests Michael DeCole and Jackson Hurst. 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There will be food trucks, vendors, and more. It takes place June 6th, 12 to 7 p.m. at Phyllis Wheatley Field, 1301 10th Avenue North in Minneapolis. 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And don't forget to wear your purple gear. Cutting for the Cause is having their Old Maryland Days, a celebration of community and cultural fundraising event on Saturday, June 6th, 12 to 7 p.m. There will be local vendors, music, food trucks, kids zones, and more. It takes place at the Foundry Pub, 1201 Jackson Avenue in St. Paul. For more information, 651-353-9945. Urban Touch Barbers and Kimio Haley is presenting a gospel comedy night, Laugh and Be Blessed, with hometown talent Pierre Douglas and Juice Sutton, and special guests Shed G and Trina Jeffries. It takes place Saturday, June 27th, 5 to 7 p.m. at Sabathany Community Center, 310 East 38th Street in South Minneapolis. They're also presenting the second annual community car show, Kill the Violence, on Sunday, July 5th, 11 to 5 p.m. at Sabathany Community Center parking lot. 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For more information, 612-377-0594. I'm Kimio Haley.
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6: 35 members are being promoted to the rank of sergeant.
5: That's part of an NYPD promotion ceremony. Meanwhile, New York Mayor Zoran Mamdani axing Sheriff Anthony Miranda, who was hired under the Eric Adams administration. Miranda has faced several controversies, including the discovery of cash stuffed into safes. He's being replaced with Edwin Raymond, a black man and retired NYPD lieutenant. United Airlines flight diverted after a passenger tried to breach the cockpit several times. It happened on a flight bound for Minneapolis. An FBI spokesperson says at least one person was detained on flight UA2005. No injuries were reported. Well, finally, Martin Luther King Jr. III and his wife renewed their vows this past week. Euroweb says Reverend Al Sharpton and Chris Tucker were among those in attendance. Get BIN News Now on demand 24/7 on the iHeartRadio app.
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6: I'm Timmy Eswick with BIN News Now. Louisiana's Republican governor is expected to sign a new congressional map into law that gets rid of one out of two Black congressional districts. Representative Royce Duplessis of New Orleans says expect to see this case in court. Here's Fox 8.
7: It's absolutely going to be litigated, not just by the Legal Defense Fund and Black voters and Democratic voters, but it's going to be litigated by the actual plaintiffs in Calais.
6: Well, a Florida judge is supposed to be reviewing the deal between the Justice Department and President Donald Trump to settle his lawsuit against the IRS for leaking his tax records to the media. Trump tried to create a fund to compensate so-called victims of political weaponization. Some retired federal judges are calling it collusion. It's definitely going to be a hot girl summer. Megan Thee Stallion showed off her summer swimsuit collection this week and walked the runway during Miami Swim Week. 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
1: It's time for the Community's Choice to let you know about some of the upcoming events in the community. I'm Kimmy O'Haley. 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For more information, 763-288-8187. In Love Promotions is presenting Purple Day in remembrance of the Purple One with performance by Johnny Brown with special guests Michael DeCole and Jackson Hurst. 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There will be food trucks, vendors, and more. It takes place June 6th, 12 to 7 p.m. at Phyllis Wheatley Field, 1301 10th Avenue North in Minneapolis. 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Cutting for the Cause is having their Old Maryland Days, a celebration of community and cultural fundraising event on Saturday, June 6th, 12 to 7 p.m. There will be local vendors, music, food trucks, kids zones, and more. It takes place at the Foundry Pub, 1201 Jackson Avenue in St. Paul. 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Urban Touch Barbers and Kimmy O'Haley is presenting a gospel comedy night, Laugh and Be Blessed, with hometown talent Pierre Douglas and Juice Sutton, and special guests Shed G and Trina Jeffries. It takes place Saturday, June 27th, 5 to 7 p.m. at Sabathany Community Center, 310 East 38th Street in South Minneapolis. They're also presenting the second annual community car show, Kill the Violence, on Sunday, July 5th, 11 to 5 p.m. at Sabathany Community Center parking lot. 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I'm Kimmy O'Haley.
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5: I'm Timmy Eswick with BIN News Now. Louisiana's Republican governor is expected to sign a new congressional map into law that gets rid of one out of two black congressional districts. Representative Royce Duplessis of New Orleans says expect to see this case in court. Here's Fox 8.
6: It's absolutely going to be litigated, not just by the Legal Defense Fund and black voters and Democratic voters, but it's going to be litigated by the actual plaintiffs in Cal-8.
5: Well, a Florida judge is supposed to be reviewing the deal between the Justice Department and President Donald Trump to settle his lawsuit against the IRS for leaking his tax records to the media. Trump tried to create a fund to compensate so-called victims of political weaponization. Some retired federal judges are calling it collusion. It's definitely going to be a hot girl summer. Megan Thee Stallion showed off her summer swimsuit collection this week and walked the runway during Miami Swim Week. Get BIN News Now on demand 24/7 on the iHeartRadio app.
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1: 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And just for the next few seconds, just create an atmosphere of worship. Not for any specific reason, but just worship Him just because. Come on, open up your mouth. Come on, don't stop. 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
6: I'm Timmy Eswick with BIN News Now. Louisiana's Republican governor is expected to sign a new congressional map into law that gets rid of one out of two Black congressional districts. Representative Royce Duplessis of New Orleans says expect to see this case in court. Here's Fox 8.
7: It's absolutely going to be litigated, not just by the Legal Defense Fund and Black voters and Democratic voters, but it's going to be litigated by the actual plaintiffs in Calais.
6: Well, a Florida judge is supposed to be reviewing the deal between the Justice Department and President Donald Trump to settle his lawsuit against the IRS for leaking his tax records to the media. Trump tried to create a fund to compensate so-called victims of political weaponization. Some retired federal judges are calling it collusion. It's definitely going to be a hot girl summer. Megan Thee Stallion showed off her summer swimsuit collection this week and walked the runway during Miami Swim Week. 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
2: Yesterday, my name is Legion, and Jesus said, you are the problem. The chains only, listen, church, if you want to change in your life and get rid of the chains in your life, and then you need to let God work on the inside of you. And not on the outside. I don't care what kind of clothes you got on, and shoes, and how good your hair look, how good you look. You got an inside problem. And folk cuss you out and you slap them, that ain't going to help. The problem on the inside, you try to change them on the outside. I got to go. I'm running out of time. You say. The Bible said only thing the chain did was dealt with him on the outside. And another thing about the chains, when you look at the chains that they had on him, that the chains didn't control him very long. It was temporary. He would be caught for a while. They said, oh, we got him now. We got him. Finally got him. He can't move. Look at him. Then all of a sudden, he just plucked them asunder. Don't you know folk like that? Who you see him, you say, well, so-and-so don't change. Because unless God work with you on the inside, see, anybody can fake for a while. I think I'll just preach in the house for a moment. See, anybody can put on for a while. All of us can be holy rolling until we last a little while, then we'll return to who we used to be. Unless you got God in your side, you will always fake your way through. That's how some of y'all got in the relationship you're in now, because you faked your way through, and who you hooked up with faked their way through, and sooner or later the real person started breaking out. And that's why you say stuff like, if I had known that you were the way you were, I would have never had anything to do with you. Because the change only lasts for a moment. Think you got him. Met him one night. Had one conversation on the phone and on Twitter and on Facebook, and you say, oh, I got myself a good man. Don't even know what his middle name is. Because he faked you along, he made you, or he or she made you think they were whom they weren't. And then when you had them tamed down, you thought you had them tamed. Then after a while, they plucked the chains loose.

That's your church look. You got a church look. You got church dresses. Oh, these are my church clothes here. Some of y'all got them separated in the closet. You got your street clothes on this side. On this side is my church clothes. And these are my church shoes over here, so I can't wear them to the club. But unless you got a church mind, it ain't going to get nowhere. You don't need to worry about changing shoes. You need to worry about God changing your mind. Because you can put on the church shoes. If God don't change you, you're going to pull out them church shoes and put on the world shoes. I got to go. Some of y'all getting mighty quiet on me right now. What about now? No. It'll last for a while. And that's why when Jesus told that parable, you remember he told it about the sower that went forth to sow seeds. Yeah. And some fell on good ground, and some fell on stony ground. And for a while, those fell on stony ground, they started to grow. Yeah. But they had no foundation. And because they had no foundation, when the sun came out, they couldn't stand the heat. And that way some of y'all are. Don't let that big smile fool you. Don't let that hello, baby. What's up, sweetie? How you doing, honey? Helping this Mr. Angel. You ought to be tired because you've been running all day in my mind. Y'all can use that if you want to. That's, you know. I'll let you have that if you want to. I ain't gonna know. Write it down. That's how I got Sister Betty on no kind of stuff right there. She can stand that. I started dropping that kind of stuff. Sister Bowen said, "Woo!" I got it. I don't talk that way to her now. And that's the problem, you know. Because people will be who they were for a while, but it won't last long. This man was bound for a while, but after a while, every time they thought they had him, he would break loose. He would break loose. He would pluck the chains and fetters asunder. And then they would go to bed that night. Lie down for a while, saying, "We finally got him. Finally, don't get a good night's sleep. We don't have a human alarm clock running around in the neighborhood anymore." Then after a while, about time when the time comes for them ready to close their eyes, go to sleep, reach over and smooch their sweetheart and say, "Good night, honey." Cut the lights off. They hear somebody say, "Oh!" Running up and down the mountain, up, down, down, up, all day, all night. Because the change was only temporary. And so I thank God that God is not a temporary God. When God changed you, you just not change for a day. But when God changes you, you'll change forever. I wish I had somebody help me here a minute. Change was temporary. They wouldn't last long. The problem I have with change is the change only deal with the outside. And this change only dealt with the man just for a temporary moment. And then the last thing I want to say to you about the problem I had with the change is the change was designed to help them and not him. The change was not designed to change the man, but the change was designed so that they can give them some rest. They didn't put chains on because they cared about him. They put chains on him because they cared about them, themselves. They didn't care what happened to them. They didn't want to get some sleep and some peace of mind. So when I look at now even our criminal justice system and our society in general, many times when they incarcerate people,

Sadly, they are not trying to help him or her, but they are trying to help them. There's no such thing, unfortunately, in incarceration now as rehabilitation. But they just want to get you out of circulation. They ain't trying to make you well. They're trying to get you out of their way. They don't want you as their neighbor. Help me here a minute. They ain't trying to help you. They're trying to help themselves. They're trying to get you out of society. They don't put you down. And that's why when many people, they talk about incarceration and putting yourself together, doing your time and getting out, going about your life. And that's why, sadly, if you got a record, felon, it's so hard to get a job. If they cared about you, they would ask you to list your background, and they would ask you to allow them to look into what you've done in the past. But they are not worried about you. They're worried about themselves. If they were concerned about you, they would tell you it does not matter what you did in the past. It's all about what you're going to do in the future. If they cared about you, they said, we don't want to know what you did 10 years ago. You paid your debt to society. And so it's all about what you're going to do now. But I tell you why they do it. They don't care about you. They just care about them. They want to keep throwing it up in your face. And these men weren't trying to help this man. No, they were trying to help themselves. When they put chains on him, they wasn't afraid that he was trying to hurt himself. They was afraid that he was trying to hurt somebody else. And so when they throw you in jail, they don't put you there to help you. They don't put you there because they're concerned about you hurting yourself. But they put you there because they are concerned about you possibly hurting somebody. This man really was on his own. They didn't care that he ran up and down the hill with no clothes on. But they said, this crazy dude gonna hurt somebody. And so we better figure out some way to control him before somebody get hurt. And so as I close tonight, this afternoon rather, I'm going to close by saying to you, I know I spent all of my time I had with you talking about chains. But if you don't mind, before I leave you for a minute, let me say a little bit about a change. When you meet the Lord will change your life. Yes, I want to tell you tonight, anything that Jesus touch will never be the same. I want you to look at a neighbor and say, the Lord will change you if you let him. Anything that Jesus touch, it will never be the same. And it does not matter, mama, what nobody else might say. I want to tell y'all tonight that this man, he never would have been saved if he had not met Jesus. I'm a living witness tonight that whenever you meet Jesus, a change will come into your life. Somebody said, I think I just preached in a house, said, I met Jesus one morning. They said, my heart was heavy laden, and my mind was all messed up. But when I met Jesus, he regulated my mind. And he changed my heart. When you meet Jesus,
He will change you. I wish I had somebody to help me here. If there's anybody in this room who wanna be changed, I wanna recommend you to a man called Jesus. The Lord, he will change your life. What a wonderful change in my life. Since grace found me, I wish I had a winner there. Places I used to go, I don't go no more. I tell you lies I used to tell, I don't tell no more. Ah, yeah, he'll give you a new mind. He'll give you a new heart. He'll give you a new song to sing, and you run with a new crowd. You'll have new inspiration, new aspiration, new information, new destination. You'll have a new determination. When you meet Jesus tonight, if there's anybody in this building who ever met Jesus, if you're not too cool to do it, look at your neighbor and say, I met him. If you're not ashamed, say, I met Jesus. Tell I met Jesus, and my life ain't never been the same. When I met Jesus, I'm not the same old person that I used to be. Oh, yeah, Jesus changed my life. Won't he do it? I'm going to close here. Won't he do it? Won't he do it? Won't he do it? Won't he change you?

I want to go where you go. I want to stand where you stand. I want to sit down where you sit down. Let me go with you. Jesus said, he said, go home. Tell your friend how good I've been to you. That's what you ought to do tonight. If God been good to you, you ought to go tell somebody. If the Lord brought you from a mighty long way, you ought to go tell somebody. Has he been good to you? You ought to tell your

good to me. Shake a neighbor head. Look them in the eyes and say, I got something to tell you. Tell them I got something to tell you. Tell them God been good to me. Tell them God.

I've been good. I've been good. He's been good to me. And he's good to you. If he's good, say yeah. If you know he's good, say yeah. Say yes. Ah, say yes. Oh, you ought to go and tell somebody. You ought to go and tell somebody. Do me a favor tonight. I want you to find three people. Just go to three people and say, God been good to me. Don't be ashamed to do it. Somebody might not know it. God been good to me. God been good to me. God been good to me. I just want you to know God been good to me. I just want you to know, if it wasn't for the Lord on my side, I could have been dead. I would have been dead.

Hey! Hey! Hey! Hey! Hey! And he all right. Want to be bread when you're hungry. Want to be a shelter. Want to be a rock in a weary land. Oh, yeah, yeah, hey. I didn't mean. I'll tell you to hold you so long. I want to go with him. I'm just like Paul. Sometimes I'm living in this world. Get so hot that I tell the Lord, Lord, let me come where you are. But you know what the Lord told me? He said, John Lee, go in your neighborhood. Go back to your family. Tell them just how good God has been to you. And so I got some news for you. God been good to John Lee.

Hey, we've been made endure by the night. 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

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I'm in love with them. I'm in love. I'm in love with Jesus. I'm in love with Jesus. Jesus is in love with me. I'm trying to quit, y'all. Y'all might think I'm in love with Jesus. Jesus is in love with me. I'm in love with him. He's in love with me. Do you love him? If you're not ashamed, let me hear you say, I love him. Oh, that wasn't everybody. I know that wasn't everybody. Let me hear you say, I love him. Well, I bet you can say this, he loved me. I love him. I love him. Oh, I love him. I love the Lord. Because he first loved me. Oh, God bless you. Bless you. The door. I'm sorry, y'all. I didn't mean to hold you.

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1: I would like to greet our online visitors as well as our radio broadcast and everyone here by saying grace, mercy, and peace be unto you from God our Father and from the Lord Jesus Christ. If you can all please stand, I would like to introduce the pastor and founder. He will introduce our speaker for this morning. Let's give him a hand. Amen.
2: Thank you. Come on, let's give Jesus a great hand. Come on, he's worthy. How many know he's worthy of all our praise? Hallelujah. I certainly am glad to be among the saints. I was sitting and just looking, and I thought, man, we're doing something right. These young people were dancing this morning. The worship team leading us into the presence of God. See these young people active in the service today. The Lord is good. I knew I was going to be coming in straight from Jamaica. I was going to be tired, so I asked Pastor Dupree, and I just believe God put words in everybody, and I just wanted to hear what God is saying through him. This man of God loves the Lord. We have known each other roughly around 40 years serving God. He was in the United Pentecostal Church. I was in the PAW Church, and we would get together and kind of talk about the different, you know, protocols that both of the church organizations had. But one thing about it, this man loves the Lord. He is passionate about God. And I want him to know God still has his hands on his life. And God still want to use him. And sometimes because we're going through things, you know, the enemy say, oh, well, maybe you're done. God, no. And make us, we're human beings. So I want you to open your heart. I want you to hear what the Lord has to say through this man of God. He's not a newcomer to the holiness and to the things of God. God, he's fighting the great fight of faith now. And we know that God is in control of everything. So I appreciate my friend, my brother. He is a wonderful friend, man of God. And I just ask, open your heart. Thank God for all of the visitors that are here today. Thank God for you. Would you put your hands together and let's receive Pastor Jefferson Dupree. He's going to come and share the word of the Lord with us this morning. Thank God for his lovely wife. Sister Dupree is here this morning. Amen. Preach the word, Pastor Dupree.
3: Amen. Thank God. I like to really try to take my time. Go a little slow. Try to share with you what the Lord has laid on my heart. But first, let's us begin with the salutations. I am so happy to be here in Open Door. As God be my judge, I think this is probably the greatest church that I have ever attended. The love and appreciation that I feel here in this church can surpass no other. I tell you, this it's just a pleasure. It's just a pleasure to be a part of Open Door. I met Archbishop Jenkins some 40 years ago. And from the day that we met, we had a kindred spirit. And I would tell him, television, no man. That's an inside joke between him and I. my organization that I was in at that time, they didn't have televisions in their homes, or they weren't supposed to have televisions in their home. And so I would tell him, I said, well, Jesus said to his disciples, television, no man. Okay, I guess that went over. I just like to greet my fellow clergy brothers and sisters. I thank God for you. It's a pleasure. You know, it's a pleasure fighting this battle with you guys and sharing, holding up the word of God. Thank you, Lord. Thank you. I'm just glad to be a part of that. Okay. So I'd like to speak to you today on this subject. To love life is to live life. To live life is to love the Creator. Let me say that again. To love life is to live life. To live life is to love the Creator. And I have a subtitle. A subtitle. Deacon Roberts, where you at? Deacon Roberts' mom passed away. And I remember being at her funeral, and all the people were giving accolades and talking about his mother. One thing they said that she would say, she would call up her children and tell them, get up out of that bed. Get up out of that bed. So I like to subtitle this, get up out of that bed. Get up out of that bed. If you got your Bibles, would you turn with me, please, to Hebrews, the 11th chapter. All right, so let's read Hebrews, the 11th chapter and the 3rd verse. Through faith, we understand that the worlds were framed by the word of God, so that things which are seen were not made of things which do appear. And if also, would you turn with me, please, to Genesis, the 2nd chapter and the 4th verse. I'd like to begin reading there. These are the generations of the heavens and of the earth when they were created in the day that the Lord God made the earth and the heavens. Verse 5. And every plant of the field before it was in the earth, and every herb of the field before it grew. For the Lord God had not caused it to rain upon the earth, and there was not a man to till the ground. Verse 6. But there went up a mist from the earth and watered the whole face of the ground. Verse 7. And the Lord God formed man of the dust of the ground and breathed into his nostrils the breath of life. And the man became a living soul. Merciful Lord Jesus, Heavenly God. Lord, we come before your presence right now. Quiet and still. We like to plead the blood of Jesus Christ, O God, that you might blot out our transgressions, wipe away our iniquities, and forgive us our sins. If we have done anything, Lord God, to displease thee, please, Lord, forgive. Forgive, Lord God. Lord, we come before you. We petition you this morning that you would open up the hearts and the minds of each and every individual, that everyone might be touched, that you, Lord God, would have your way today. Transform hearts. Renew spirits, O Lord, we pray. We'd be so careful now to give you the glory and the honor. Help us, O Lord, in our speech. Give us clarity, Lord God. Help us, O God, to be articulate. Lord, that your word might be manifested. We ask these things in Jesus' name. And in Jesus' name we pray. Amen. I'm going to ask you for a moment to, you know, to bear with me as I try to lay a foundation for what I really want to say. Get up out of that bed. But I don't want to be silly or frivolous, you know, concerning the Word of God. I want to be earnest. I want to be sincere. I want to be succinct. Lord, I want, oh God, that your Word would be manifested. The chief oppositions to the Bible's creative account comes from the theory of evolution or of natural selection, the Big Bang theory, the chaos theory. Evolution is all life on Earth share a common ancestor changing over a succession of generations. Basically, what they're saying is that the origin of life has arrived from a cell, one cell amoeba, and it had mitosis and meiosis, and it began to form a living being. And over thousands and thousands, thousands of years, that was the beginning of a man. Then there's that Big Bang theory. The Big Bang theory is a sudden explosion that began throughout our universe, faster than the speed of light. 186,282 miles per hour. Boom. And from that, the ushers in the chaos theory, where we got chaos. And then all of a sudden, from chaos, all of a sudden, we get order. Now, I believe in a intelligent design. I believe in a intelligent design. I believe that the whole earth screams out the glory of God. I believe that there is no such thing as a happenstance or a coincidence. Everything has purpose. Everything has design. Everything. And there is no such thing as coincidence. If there was a Big Bang, it was God said, let it be, boom. And there it was. Boom, there it was. These oppositions try to gaslight the scenario of the origin of man. Now, when I say gaslight is a form of psychological manipulation where a person makes someone else question their sanity, their memory, their precepts, their realities. They gaslight. They're trying to gaslight us to believe that this is the way. Now listen to me, if we don't take a stand, and we don't say something, you know, our children are going to believe this nonsense. They're going to believe that, boom. They're going to believe we come from nothing. All of a sudden, there we are. But let me tell you, there's one first cause. The Alpha and the Omega, the beginning. In the end, I love the way the Bible describes the creative account. I love the way God don't sit around and explain things. He just say, who? Elohim. Who did it? Elohim. What did he do? He created the heavens and the earth. Beshah ba Elohim. In the beginning, Elohim created. He created. Who did it? He created it. When did he do it? At the beginning of time. Why did he do it? Oh, stupid. Why did he do it? Revelations tells us why. Revelations, in the 4th chapter and 11th verse, it says, For thou hast created all things, and for thy pleasure they are and were created. So we got the who, Elohim, the what. He created the heavens and the earth. When? At the beginning. Why? Because he pleased him. How? He spoke it, the universe, into existence out of nothing. Neo nihil o. Out of nothing. Nia naha ho. Out of nothing. He spoke the words into existence. Hey, wait a minute. I'm not talking about creation. Yeah, I mean, we talk about, we say, oh, I created this speaker here. I created this speaker. No, you didn't. You manufactured this speaker from materials that existed before. Okay? But Elohim spoke it into existence. Boo! There it is. I love that. I love that. Let's pull up Genesis 2 and 7, please. Genesis 2 and 7, please. And the Lord God formed man of the dust of the ground and breathed into his nostrils the breath of life. And man became a living soul. In theological anthropology, human beings are unique beings. They span two worlds. Unlike animals, which are purely physical, and angels, which are purely spiritual, man is composed of both. 1 Corinthians 15:4, please. 1 Corinthians 15:4. Excuse me. Is everybody burning? No, that's the wrong one. Oh, excuse me. 15:40. My bad. Left off. That's an O. 15:40. There it goes. There are celestial bodies and bodies terrestrial. But the glory of the celestial is one, and the glory of the terrestrial is another. On earth, in the Genesis creative account, man's body is formed from the dust of the ground, Adama, from which the name Adam is derived. This makes man inherently terrestrial. I'm getting somewhere. Hold on with me. This makes man inherently terrestrial. Infused with the divine, man became a living soul when God breathed life into him. And he is uniquely made. Imago Dei, in the image of God. I said Imago Dei, in the image of God. Because our nature originates existence, it's tied to physical body and a physical creation. Theologians classify man as being both with a spiritual capacity hybrid being. Think of man like a sea turtle. A sea turtle can swim in the ocean. It can live in the ocean, swim around in the ocean, as if it was its natural habitat. But a sea turtle can also crawl upon the land and walk on the land. So in essence, a sea turtle is a creature that is hybrid. It can live in two worlds. Man is hybrid. We can live in two worlds. Man is terrestrial, earthly, corporeal, having a physical, tangible, material existence. Let me say that again. Man is terrestrial. Man is earthy. Man is corporeal, having a physical, tangible, material existence. Man is. Now, when I say man, I don't mean to leave out the woman. I'm speaking man in humanity sense. Okay? All right? So I got to put my disclaimers up there. In humanity sense, man. Man is spiritual being in the earthly body. Man is a spiritual being in the earthly body. We cannot pass through walls. We can't fly through the air. We cannot be in two places at one time. Man is a spiritual being in the earthly body. Man is a sentient being. By sentient, I mean this. Sentient is the capacity to experience subjective feelings and sensations, such as pain, pleasure, warmth, cold. Not so much as intellect, but more of consciousness, awareness. Man is a conscious being, and we are aware of our being. Now, this is the pivoting point of my lesson today, and I hope that you understand this very clearly. Man is linear. Man is linear. We live in time. Every breath we breathe is a moment in time. We cannot go back and change actions or behavior. Nor can we look forward into the future. Every second of life, we breathe. You breathe in, you breathe out. That's life. And God breathed that life into you. That's life. We don't know what's going to happen in the future. We live in time and move, and we have our being. What you're saying, Pastor Dupree? I'm saying this. Pay attention. I'm saying that men are corporeal. We live second to second, second to second. We don't know what's going to happen next second. Breathe in, we breathe out. That's life. That's life. We don't know about the future. We don't know what's going to happen tomorrow. Our lives are so tentative that the Apostle James said, "What is life? But a vapor. Here today, gone tomorrow." I'm talking about life and time and our being. Let's read a little scripture, too, so we can quantify, classify what I'm saying. Genesis chapter 2, verse 16 through 17. And the Lord God commanded man, saying, every tree of the garden thou may freely eat, verse 17. But of the tree of the knowledge of good and evil, thou shalt not eat of it. For in the day that thou eateth thereof, thou shalt surely die. Now, death is a strange thing. Because in the Bible, it talks about death in three ways. The first one, it's a physical death. That's the separation of the spirit from the body. As bishops just now said earlier today, it's a separation of the spirit from the body. Death. That's a physical death. Spiritual death is the separation of the individual from God. That's the second death. And the third death is the eternal death. The final estate of the lost person in the lake of fire. Revelations 20, 14. And the dead in hell were cast into the lake of fire. This is the second death. Termed the second death because it's a separation from God. Now, I want you to seize the moment. Seize this moment. Seize this very second that we're in right now. It's not a coincidence that you are here. It's not happenstance that you're here. Everything is orchestrated by God. And every commandment in the Bible is an invitation to life. How to live. It's an invitation to teach you how to live. How to live life. Rules. Rules will only get you so far. As Genesis 2 and 17 says, but of the tree of the knowledge of good and evil, thou shalt not eat of it. Don't eat off this tree. Don't eat off this tree. Don't eat off it. It's a rule. But what we need is a way to discern between good and bad. And the way to discern between good and bad, this is called wisdom. Wisdom. In the proverb, it says, wisdom is the principal thing. It's the foremost first thing. Get wisdom. And with all that getting, get understanding. In Proverbs 3 and 18 and 19. Give you a minute to catch up with me. Proverbs 3, 18. She is a tree of life to them that lay hold upon her. And happy is everyone that retaineth her. Verse 19. Behold, the Lord by wisdom had founded the earth. By understanding had he established.
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0: You are listening to the pre-recorded services of the Zion Baptist Church, located at 621 Elwood Avenue North in Minneapolis, Minnesota, where our pastor is Brian C. Heron, Sr.
1: Jesus said, "Suffer the little children to come unto me, for such is the kingdom of heaven." And when children come up and stand here in awe and wonder, it is the kind of awe and wonder we ought to be having for God. I know our old-fashioned sanctified selves thinks that's rude. But I believe that children have a special connection to the spirit realm. And that little baby was standing there and he was just looking at his mama singing. And there was awe and wonder in his face. It's okay. We ain't living by these rules, y'all, these traditions and all this. Let the babies come. Hallelujah. The Lord wants to speak to us this morning on the God who keeps us. The God who keeps us. We are at the very beginning of our Lenten season. Matter of fact, this is the second Sunday of Lent. And in our call to join Christ in his fasting and prayer, we know that there is a Jerusalem on the other side of this willfully obligatory. Obligatory, that's a word that means something we may not really want to do, but we must do it. Something we may not want to do, but we must do it. And we don't do it out of obligation, but because we are called by God in this season, in this time, to fast and pray. Now, if you don't feel like God is calling you to fast and pray, then

Beloved, this is why I say giving up chocolates or soda, it doesn't quite cut it for Lent. Unless that chocolate or soda is drawing you away from God. The story of Israel themselves in bondage, longing to get back to Jerusalem after years and years of turning away from God in their humanness and frailty, God accepted them back, breaking God's heart once again, and God taking them back over and over again. And we are called to observe a holy Lent, to come face to face with our humanness and our frailties and our sin, our rebellion against God, and to recognize how God keeps taking us back over and over and over again. Sins that we may not be aware of or not meaning to commit, and sins that we deliberately commit. Sins of omission and sins of commission. But to remember that without God, we can't not only do nothing, but we are nothing. Without drawing on God from whence our help cometh, we do not get to our Jerusalem. The onus is on us, though, to trust and obey. To allow ourselves to not just be convicted, but to humble ourselves and yield to the conviction with deep contrition and repentance. What is this word, contrition? According to International Bible Encyclopedia, a contrite heart is one that which it is one in which the natural pride and self-sufficiency have been completely humbled by the consciousness of guilt. The Hebrew and Greek words often translate contrite actually means crushed, crippled, or broken. In the psalm, it says the sacrifice that God loves is a broken spirit, a broken and contrite heart, a heart crushed because of the sin, the rebellion against God. When contrite modifies heart, we get the picture of a conscience that is crushed by the weight of its own guilt. When a human spirit stops justifying its wrong choices, awakens to the depths of its depravity, and humbly accepts God's righteousness, condemnation of sin and contrition is present. A contrite heart offers no excuses, shifts no blames. It fully agrees with God about how evil it is. Agrees with God about sin. Do you agree with God about sin? Do you really know what sin is? A contrite heart throws itself upon the mercy of God, knowing that it deserves nothing but righteous wrath. Isaiah 6:5 and Psalms 41:4 will confirm that. This leads one to confession and repentance, and it moves God's heart to forgiveness and the showering of his grace upon us, restoration. Lent is a season of sincere, deep sorrow for sin, characterized by a broken spirit, a broken spirit. Blessed are those who are poor in spirit, for they shall see God. Poor in spirit. Do you understand your spiritual poverty? Do you realize that you are not there with God as much as you think you are, and how much I myself am reminded of that through my attitude, through my worries, through my fears, through my doubts sometimes, through my even thinking and my words. I get reminded that I have a deep need for God. That without him, my spirit is impoverished. I break myself. I break

0: myself. I have a broken spirit, and I come to God in the deepest of humility, seeking His mercy, His grace, and His forgiveness. By the way, I just want to remind you, James said, he who says they are without sin is a liar. This is to desire God deeper, to go deeper with Him. Yeah, I'm not saying this braggedly because I feel like at first I was trying to rebel against what God was doing in my life. But I've been being still. I've learned to enjoy solitude. I've learned to enjoy silence. I've learned to just sit, listen. Not always talking, but just being still and being present with Him. I feel like He's taking me deeper. I want you to understand that as you grow closer to God, it's not Him leveling you up. That's a world thing. When you go deeper with God, it's a downward departure. You lose all of yourself. Jesus came down. He left heaven, left all the comforts of heaven. Laid His deity, sat it on the shelf, and became a God-man, a human. Downward departure. We like levels. We want to go higher. Let me tell you, if we want to go higher in Him, then go low. Die. Die to yourself. Go low. And then He'll raise you up. Have a deeper desire to abide in Him, with Him, and be His and His alone. Desire the Creator and not the created things. Lent is a reminder as we journey to the cross of Christ, the sacrifice that was made for us to have this privilege of forgiveness of sin, salvation, redemption, and sanctification, which leads to transformation, being made like Him. My hope and prayer is that you will read your devotionals this year with your families, that you will not just pray, but allow yourself to be convicted in your time spent with God, and that you would be open for Him to transform you and shape you and mold you into the image of His Son, our Savior, the Lord Jesus the Christ. Joel 2:13 says, "Rend your heart and not your garments. Return to the Lord your God, for He is gracious and compassionate." See, back in the day, in the Bible days, they would tear their clothing. When they were grieving over their sin or grieving over a condition that they found themselves in, they would tear their garments and they would cover themselves in sackcloth and ashes. And sit in deep contrition. Matter of fact, in one kingdom, a pagan king even put sackcloth on the animals. But God is saying, "I don't want you to tear your clothes, tear your heart." Y'all, we're too externally focused. God is internal, and He's internally focused. Check the inside. Am I really His? Do I really belong to Him? Or do I belong to another? Is my heart really towards Him? What is my heart really desiring? Who is my heart really desiring? Sometimes you'll find it's you. Our text today comes from Psalms 121. It's a familiar psalm. It's a title. It is titled A Song of Ascent, which means this was being sung on their journey going up to the temple in Jerusalem, because Jerusalem sat on the top of a hill. Psalms 121 reads, I will lift up my eyes to the hills. From whence comes my help? My help comes from the Lord who made heaven and earth. He will not allow your foot to be moved. He who keeps you will not slumber. Behold, he who keeps Israel shall neither slumber nor sleep. The Lord is your keeper. The Lord is your shade at your right hand. The sun shall not strike you by day, nor the moon by night. The Lord shall preserve you from all evil. He shall preserve your soul. The Lord shall preserve your going out and your coming in from this time forth and even forevermore. God bless the reading, the hearing, and the obedience to his word. Psalms 121 is a vivid description of a God who is active on behalf of his people. The people stumble and trip. The Lord keeps them from falling. The people snooze and fall asleep from exhaustion. The Lord does not slumber, but is always wide awake. The people are oblivious to coming trouble and attack. The Lord protects and shelters them, though they are not cognizant of his protection. These are immensely comforting words for a people who can feel forgotten, who wonder if God is aware. God, do you see me? Do you see what I'm going through? Especially in times like we're in right now, a people who find themselves in constant need of help, people like you and me. Why does the psalmist look to the hills? It may depend on which hills are in view. And this is actually a much debated question about this psalm. There are three common but not unrelated suggestions. There are the hills on the way to Jerusalem. Psalms 121 is a pilgrim song, and the psalmist is traveling to Jerusalem from other parts of Israel. Some suggest this was an anxious look to the hills, looking for danger and threats from often present robbers and gangs and animals. There are mountains to traverse. They sometimes signal danger. Mountains were sparsely populated, desolate regions where wild animals lurked. Unsavory people lurked there too, waiting to relieve passers-by of what might be in their pockets. The parable of the Good Samaritan reflects the potential danger. If these are the mountains in view, the psalmist lifts his eyes to the dangers he must navigate and wonders, where am I going to find help? Others suggest the hills around Jerusalem, around Mount Zion, where the Lord's temple was. Another song of ascent talks about these mountains in Psalms 125, 2. Those who trust in Yahweh are like Mount Zion, which cannot be shaken but endures forever. As the mountains surround Jerusalem, so Yahweh surrounds his people both now and forever. In this case, the psalmist lifts his eyes to the hills and finds comfort in the place from which help would come. Some suggest this was a consideration of the high places where the idolaters set their altars, the Baal worshiper had their Asher poles, and the temples of pagan gods, the hills where the gods live. We only need to think about Mount Olympus, the home of the Greek gods, to imagine this scenario. For ancient New Easterners, the mountains were where gods lived. It's not insignificant that Yahweh himself dwells on Mount Zion. Israel's idolatrous neighbors worshiped a pantheon of gods. That means they worshiped a whole lot of gods, whose earthly abodes were in the mountains. These gods made the sun shine, rainfall, and crops grow, so they thought. People depended on the gods for their lives and livelihood. Our psalmist says, I lift up my eyes to the hills, that place where the gods live. And maybe he asks, where am I going to find help for my journey? Which God is going to help me? It's a question too many often ask as well, whether you realize it or not. Which God will comfort me in my disappointment? Shopping, food, alcohol, drugs? Which God will satisfy my loneliness, sex, relationship, having children? Which God will make me happy? Money, success, fun, power? Which God will fix my marriage, make my kids turn out right, or give me a fulfilling occupation? A better job, a private school, a college degree? Which God is going to help me? We are on a difficult journey and we need help. All of these gods, many and many others offer it, but it's always temporary at best and harmful at worst. Which God is going to help me? The psalmist quickly answers his own question. My help comes from Yahweh, the one who made heaven and earth. All that I just talked about, that's good content, but it's not the context. Yet the question we must pose to ourselves, given this reality, is why do we not trust God to be able to do what he not only says he will do, but what he has promised he will do, and what he has already done? He's not like man that he can lie. Why have we not been able to trust his almightiness like this psalmist? From where does my help come from? Listen, y'all, it's a rhetorical question. What he said is, I look to the hills. I'm looking around and I see the hills. But he doesn't say my help comes from the hills. He says, I look to the hills. Then he asks a rhetorical question. Where does my help come from? And then he answers the question himself. My help comes from the Lord, the sovereign God, the only God who created the heavens and the earth. Listen, maybe King David, who is said to be the author of this psalm, maybe David, now king, is remembering when he was running from a mad king in those same hills that was trying to kill him, being kept in the cleft of the rocks, going around the side of the mountain as Saul and his army were circling the other side. Maybe he remembered how God kept him and protected him and delivered him. Yet in contrast to any danger looming or pagan religion practiced in the hills, his eyes are focused on the Lord. His help comes from the Lord. Van Gierman, who is a theologian, said the sole source of help comes from Yahweh, who as creator has unlimited power. Boyce says what he is telling us is that his gaze did not stop when he looked upward to the hills, but that he looked beyond them to God who made the mountain. The city of God and the temple are to be desired the mountains upon which they rest are to be remembered, but not from them does help come to distressed souls. Zion's a good place to be. It's a good place to be taught. It's a good place to come and have fellowship. A good place to come and meet with God. But your help don't come from Zion. Your help comes from the Lord. Now, God may use Zion, but your help still came from the Lord. The author of Psalms 121 goes on to describe Yahweh, the God who keeps us. He's the creator of heaven and earth. Look at that, y'all. That's amazing. He created the heavens and the earth. How in the world do we believe he ain't got the power to deal with our stuff? Come on, y'all. Have y'all ever thought about that? You doubting the one who created you. You doubting the one who gave you everything you have. You're doubting the one who created the heavens and the earth. Why would we ever doubt God's ability to meet us in our difficulty and to give us what we need? I didn't say what we want. I said what we need. Matter of fact, he knows more about what we need than we know. A lot of times we're praying amiss, praying for stuff we want. And the stuff we're praying for, probably if we got it, it would send us off. And we wouldn't honor God with it. And then there comes a time, y'all, like in my life, if I had what I had now, I'd be on my way to hell for real. But he had to transform my life first. He had to get me ready so that when he gave it to me, I would use it the right way. I would honor him with it. I wouldn't use it for... I prayed for stuff. I really did. I prayed to have a house. I prayed to have a family. I prayed that one day that my life would honor God. But I didn't live like what I was praying. And I didn't live for what I was praying for. So he couldn't give me that. Not in the state I was in. I would have misused the pulpit. I would have misused the house. I would have misused the money. I would have See, one thing about us is that if we can't be honest, then we can never really get to God, and God can't ever really get to us. I have to be honest about me and who I am and my condition and my thinking. God, I'm not there yet. God, I'm trying to get there. God, I need your help. God, help me to stop trying and help me to just simply surrender. Because as much as we like to try, we ain't got enough try in us to do what God, or to be what God is calling us to be. And only by his power, only by his presence, can we ever be that. God is the one who created everything, and guess what? He won't let our foot be moved. He won't let our foot be moved. He will not allow your foot to be moved. He who keeps you will not slumber. Behold, he who keeps Israel shall never slumber nor sleep. God would help his people by establishing them in a firm place, allowing them to stand. What do you stand on? What do you stand on? Do you stand on the word of God? Do you stand on the promises of God? Do you stand on the redemption that God has given you? Do you stand on salvation? Do you stand? What do you stand on? Because maybe what you're standing on is why you're always tipping over. And still, he does not let you fall. I'll let that sink in. God would help his people by establishing them in a firm place, allowing them to stand and not allowing their foot to be moved. He will not let you get caught up in the tricks and traps and schemes of the enemy. You've seen the traps in the movies. Y'all seen when people are walking through the jungle or whatever, and there's a rope that's hidden by leaves, and it's in a circle, and they walk in and they step in the rope, and all of a sudden they find themselves hanging upside down by the ankles. Yeah, that's what this is talking about. He won't let you get caught. Remember in Psalms 91, he said, surely he will save you from the fowler's snare. God is actively watching over us, keeping us, protecting us, providing for us. Well, Pastor, then why did I get caught in that trap? Because you didn't listen. You went the other way. He's not going to make you go the way that he's telling you to go. We have choice. We choose to follow him or not. And if you don't follow him, you can't blame him for where you end up. God is actively watching over us, keeping us, protecting us, providing for us. He knows better than we do. He's an active God. Can you see the end from the beginning and the beginning from the end and everything in between all at the same time? In these verses, the people of God aren't to manufacture opportunities to bolster their own forms of self-protection. The job of the people of God, in light of God's awareness and activity and advocacy, is simple. Look to Him, depend deeply upon Him and Him alone. So often we live with fear because we're looking elsewhere for our help, and we don't actually believe that God has it all under control. God loves us. He understands what we face, and He wants us to be confident that He will be an able and faithful helper. Sometimes, if we are honest, it's because we did not listen to Him, and we went the other way. We got caught in the trap, that sin, that bad relationship, that trouble. And yet, if you look over your life, even when you were disobedient and in the trap, He delivered you from the fowler's snare. He remained faithful. He is the God who keeps us. Theologically, we can express God's care as providence, which includes God's guidance of natural world and of our everyday lives. The term providence comes from the Latin word Deus providio, a translation of the phrase in Genesis 22:14, Yahweh Jireh, the Lord will provide. In that story, faithful Abraham is willing to sacrifice his promised son to God, but God provides a ram instead. In verse 3, we read the first of six times in which the psalm affirms that God keeps us is our tireless keeper. In verses 1 and 2, they used help twice. You could say that the word keep and its versions tie together all the Psalms' affirmations about God's care. God is our creator, but He is also our keeper, our sustainer. God always sustains what He creates. He doesn't just create and then fling it out there and say, okay, go for it. He sustains us. He keeps us if we let Him. We think of keeping as possessing. Remember, as kids, we used to say, finders, keepers, losers, weepers. When we find something that we thought was wonderful, that someone had lost, I also think of keep as reliability, as in to keep promise or to keep something in mind. Of course, the expression to keep awake, it just means to remain alert. Yes, but it also means He keeps us alert. He doesn't just keep us awake. He keeps us alert. He preserves us. He keeps us safe. He keeps us from dangers, seen and unseen. He keeps us in a simultaneous active and passive sense. In the passive sense, God keeps us as a valuable possession. Actively, God also watches out for us, keeps us steady in difficult situations, and God does not fall asleep while watching out for us. He will not let your foot be moved. He who keeps you will not slumber. See, the other gods, they were always sleeping. I remember when the prophet was battling the prophets of Baal, and I always say he must have been a brother because he was talking cash. He said, cry out a little louder. Maybe your God's asleep. Our God never slumbers or sleeps. While we're sleeping at night in our beds, He's awake watching over us. He watches over us day and night. He never slumbers or sleeps. Questions. Who or what do you think is keeping you? What's keeping you safe? What's going to keep you or has kept you from bitterness and self-pity? What keeps you from sin and helps you to resist the temptation to sin? It is only one answer. We are all kept by God through the work of Christ's cross, as we are powered by His Spirit. If you descend into self-pity, which is satanic, it's because you're not focusing your eyes on God and you're not abiding by the Word of God or the Spirit of God. You're abiding by your own spirit and your own need. If you're in bitterness, yes, things have happened, but God is keeping you in the midst of your bitterness. If you would just focus your eyes on Him and take your eyes off the bitterness, take your eyes off the one who did whatever they did, and put your eyes on God, He will keep you. He will keep you from bitterness, so a bitter root doesn't grow up in you. And now you're mean-spirited, and the Spirit of God can't abide in you because you got another spirit in you. We're kept by God through the work of Christ's cross and through His resurrection power. We are powered by the Holy Spirit. You have no idea how much evil He is holding back right now. How He's keeping us right now until we come fully. Because if He unleashed what's coming right now, there'd be a lot of folks who wouldn't stay in Him. They'd leave Him to try to save their own lives. So He's trying to establish us. He loves us, and He doesn't want to lose us in the flood of evil that's coming, and in the flood of degradation and perversions and all the things that are coming into this world. We see a sample of it, but that ain't it yet. And He's trying to preserve us. He's trying to get us to come into the ark of safety. The days of Noah, God said, the world is so evil, let me take this family that honors me and put them in an ark. Let me take these people who honor me and bring them into me, unto me, so that they are in the ark of safety, so whatever's getting ready to happen can't do them no harm. That doesn't mean we won't feel pain. That doesn't mean that we can't become depressed, or things will happen that will be out of our control and stuff. But what that means is that I have the blessed assurance that God is keeping me in the midst of it, and that I have to walk and work through it. But He is with me. And He is giving me the power to walk and to work through it. So I don't get stuck in it. If you're human, you're going to experience some depression sometimes. That's just a fact. Now, there's clinical depression, and then there's other forms of depression. The clinical depression, go seek help. God is with you. He's keeping you, and He gave you psychologists and psychiatrists, and He gave you physical doctors to heal your physical ailments. He gave you mind doctors to heal you. Healing comes in all different forms and ways, and He uses people, because healing happens in community. You can't heal in isolation. Healing happens in community. As deeply as we can hurt each other, so we can heal each other. He's trying to get us to come to Him so that He can truly be our refuge and our fortress. And not just in times of trouble. Y'all, when things are going well is when you're in the most trouble. Because it's when you actually take your eyes off of him. When things are going well, you don't pray like you do when things are going bad. When things are going well, you become inconsistent in your attendance to church and other things because you're always spending your money going on vacations and going places and doing things and enjoying. I'm not saying anything wrong with you enjoying life and all that stuff. Don't say Pastor said we shouldn't go on vacation. That we should. No, I didn't say that. What I'm saying is, when things are going well, check in with God to see where he wants you, what he wants you to do with the blessings that he has given you. That's what I'm saying. He wants to be our fortress. He wants to be our refuge. Yea, though I walk through the valley of the shadow of death, I fear no evil. Why? Because I know that things are going to work out for my good. Why? Because I know it's really not going to be that bad. It's none of those. It says, because I am with you. It has nothing to do with all things work to the good of those who... That doesn't happen unless he's with us. Because he is with me, all things work to the good of those. Because he is with me, it doesn't turn out as bad as it could have been. Because he is with me, it may harm my body, but it can't touch my soul. Because he is with me. See, I need to believe the scriptures. I need to read the scriptures. I need to internalize the scriptures. But it's not the words that save me. It's he who is embodied in the words that save me. These scriptures aren't incantations and secret chants that you can just speak. These scriptures embody the very life and spirit of God. And guess what? This Christian life isn't about showing up for church, singing in the choir, ushering, doing ministries, preaching, teaching, all that. This life is about embodying Christ. I embody him, and then he animates me, and he gets me to, he moves me to a place where I'm in the pulpit, or he moves me to the place where I'm ushering, or he moves me to the place where I'm, but I'm doing ministry for him, and I'm embodying him. That's why I gotta die. I can't embody two people. If I'm embodying me, then he can't live. He's not going to force you. The Holy Spirit won't make you. The Holy Spirit will wait for you to surrender to him. So if I want me, and here's the thing, y'all, I want y'all to hear me on this. God doesn't always come in like a flood to turn you to him. Most of the time when God sent armies to take over Israel or to enslave them, he basically gave Israel what they asked for, what they wanted. They wanted to be like other nations, so he let other nations take over them so they could see what it's like to be like other nations. When God is pulling on you and trying to get you and you keep refusing him, he will turn you over to yourself. I'm a witness. I know about being turned over to myself, and it's frightening. But the grace of God says all you got to do is cry out to me. Tell me not that you're sorry. God, I'm sorry. Please rescue me. I won't ever do it again if you... No. I need deep contrition. I need deep sorrowing of heart. I need to know that now you see and now that you want me and that you don't want you, you want me. And then he's there. Nobody is lost forever unless they choose that. Now, having said that, there is a day and an hour coming where the door will be permanently shut. And it doesn't matter how much you cry out. I'm just saying what the word says. I mean, God might change his mind. I don't know, but I wouldn't take the chance. You know, I used to gamble. I ain't gambling with God. I used to roll the dice, and I was pretty good at it. I won money doing that, but I ain't gambling with God. I ain't rolling the dice with him. He says, because I'm with you, because he's with me, I'm your fortress, I'm your refuge. I'm the one where your help comes from. Note in the Psalms, this song of ascent as they pilgrim through the barren, dangerous land, the psalmist barely mentions or focuses on the danger. He is more focused on the one who is sovereign over the danger. The one who has learned, this psalmist has learned to depend on the one who is faithful and almighty, and his heart and mind are fixed on the Lord, who is very present help, the one who preserves our souls. He goes on to say, the Lord is your shade at your right hand. When the sun is beating down on you, when the journey gets rough and it gets hot and it seems like you're not going to make it, he just puts his hand over you and he's your shade. The sun shall not strike you by day, nor the moon by night. You won't be sunstroked or moonstroked. The Lord shall preserve you from all evil. He shall preserve your soul. He shall preserve your soul. He shall preserve your soul. I'm telling y'all, you gotta understand this, y'all. We have to protect our soul. We're so busy trying to protect our bodies, our minds, but if you protect your soul, the Lord shall preserve your going out and your coming in from this time forth and evermore. Question, what controls your heart? Who controls your heart? See, the world says the heart is the control center of one's life, and there's nothing anyone can do about that. We want what we want. And we want what the heart wants. God says, give me your heart so your life can be controlled by me. See, when we say we ask God to come into our heart, that sounds a little trite, doesn't it? I ask God to come into it. Well, what it's saying is, I ask God to take my heart and make it his. I ask God to take my heart and to make it his. To take the control center of my life and take control of it and guide me in all my ways. That's what we're saying. We ask Jesus to come into our heart, but it's not just asking him and feeling good because I prayed a so-called sinner's prayer and asked him to come into my heart. It's deeper than that. I need him to control my heart. I need him to sit on the throne of my heart. I need my heart altered towards him through deep contrition, a crushing and a sorrowing. And sometimes and often I need a new heart, a transplant that is pliable. My heart's too stony and he needs to crush it to dust. And then replace it with a pliable heart. God says, give me your heart and let me fill it with myself. I will lead you in the ways of righteousness and holiness. I will fill you with my peace and my joy. Oh, I hear you, Pastor, but I'm reading my Bible. I'm praying. I'm coming to church and Bible study. I'm even serving in ministry. I'm honoring God with my life, and yet I'm still struggling, and I'm disturbed, and in spite of doing all these things, some things in my life still ain't right. Sometimes things seem to get even worse. I want to say to you, it's really good you're doing those things, and you should continue to do your spiritual disciplines. But I have a question for you. Jesus told the Pharisees in John 5, 39 through 40, you study the scriptures diligently because you think in them you have eternal life. These are the very scriptures that testify to me. Yet you refuse to come to me to have life. You study and pray and do all the things, but have you come to him? Have you given your life over to him so that you can have life? His life. He said, my yoke is easy and my burden is light. That is, if you yoked up with me, come to me and I will give you rest. You're doing these things, but in your heart, but is your heart altered truly towards me, or is it still fixated on yourself and what you feel, think, and want? Have you come to him? Have you given yourself fully to him so that he controls your life by the powering and the willing and working of his spirit that lives in you? Are you his? Or do you belong to another, namely yourself? Your attitudes and your behaviors will betray you. And your pride will expose your heart. Have you given him not just the things, but the trouble, the suffering, the desire to be his? Have you given him your pride and your self-serving self? Have you given that over to him? Have you stopped trying and simply surrendered? Have you come to him? Have you come to the place where you can truly and assuredly say, Lord, there is nothing or no one else but you. I desire to live for you and you alone, and there's nothing else. Are you awed by God? Are you awed by the wonder of God? When you pray, are you awed by him? Are you awed by his wonder? Or do you just pray weary prayers? Prayers that have no power because you're not really believing. You're hoping he'll hear you, but you're not sure he's listening. Do you feel his presence? Do you like being in his presence? Or do you run from his presence because you love what you do more than you love sitting with him? Listen, he's not going to make you. He wants you to come willingly to him. You honor him doing things, but your heart is far from him. Because even when you're doing those things, what's your motive? What's your motive? Are you glorifying him or are you glorifying you? Why do you do what you do? To get something out of it for you? Or to honor him with your life? I'm not condemning you. I'm not coming down on you. I'm trying to speak to you of the reality of God and what it's going to take for you to be in Him, because I don't want to see you lost. And I don't want you to be fooling yourself, thinking you're His when you're really not. I'm held responsible for the words that come from this pulpit. I often wish, and I talk to my apostles, I wish God would give me an easy message. But that's not what He's given me, because it's too serious and it's too crucial for your life. Churches with their lights and stages now, there ain't even an altar or pulpit no more. Flashing lights and stages and feel good messages and sending folks straight to hell. I don't want to be part of that, because that's not the church of our Lord and Savior Jesus the Christ. He spoke very plainly. And He spoke very directly. And my questions are to get you to think, not to condemn you, not to make you feel bad. This message isn't even saying do better, because you can't do better. This message is to say, come to Jesus. Look to Him. Quit looking at the things He created and look at the Creator. For all your help, for your life, for life. And He will give you His life, which is eternal. God bless you.
1: Hallelujah. Hallelujah.
0: There are churches and pastors that refuse to preach about suffering because they're afraid they're going to offend people. There are churches and pastors who even refuse to talk about sin because they're afraid they're going to offend people. I want you to feel good about God, not yourselves. And I can't care if I hurt your feelings or not. Jesus offended a lot of people. But He cared about them, and He cared for their souls. Come to Jesus, y'all. Turn your life. I'm telling you. I know how it is. I wasn't always like this. I didn't always think this way. I didn't always talk this way. I didn't always live this way. But I love it. And I love Him. And I love what He's doing in my life. And I'm not an anomaly. What He's done for me, He'll do for you. He'll do for you. He'll do for you. He'll do for anybody in this place if you just say, I want to be yours. I surrender my life, and then make that real. And then live into His reality. He'll keep you. He'll bless your life. And guess what? You'll win even when it looks like you lose it. Because His victories are sure. Come to Jesus. Come to Jesus. Hallelujah. Jesus said, suffer the little children to come unto me, for such is the kingdom of heaven. And when children come up and stand here in awe and wonder, it is the kind of awe and wonder we ought to be having for God. I know our old-fashioned sanctified selves thinks that's rude. But I believe that children have a special connection to the spirit realm. And that little baby was standing there and he was just looking at his mama singing. And there was awe and wonder in his face. It's okay. We ain't living by these rules, y'all, these traditions and all this. Let the babies come. Hallelujah. The Lord wants to speak to us this morning on the God who keeps us. The God who keeps us. We are at the very beginning of our Lenten season. Matter of fact, this is the second Sunday of Lent. And in our call to join Christ in his fasting and prayer, we know that there is a Jerusalem on the up.
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3: This is North Star Stories, Voices from Where We Live. I'm Chantel Sings. This week, we continue our coverage of the legislative session by exploring some of the lesser-known bills that passed. Then, we look at what residents in northern Minnesota are thinking about the future of their natural areas. And black bears are expanding their territory in some parts of the state. But first, here are some of the stories that made headlines this week. Measles cases are climbing in Minnesota. The state's health department now confirms 17 cases so far this year, compared to 26 in all of last year. Health officials say measles spreads very easily, especially in schools, child care centers, and other group settings. Families are urged to check and update MMR, measles, mumps, and rubella vaccine records. Two doses of MMR provide strong protection. Symptoms include fever, cough, runny nose, red eyes, and a rash that usually starts on the face. Anyone who thinks they may have measles should call a clinic before leaving home and potentially spreading the disease. About 270,000 students at Minnesota State Colleges and Universities will pay an average of 6.25% more across the system's 33 colleges and universities. Officials say that works out to an increase of about $360 at colleges and $580 at universities. Tuition for the nearly 70,000 students across the University of Minnesota's five campuses are paying between 4% and 6.5% more. Both college systems blame the state legislature for not granting their funding requests this year. A Mankato area company says it has a new way to turn food and farm waste into fertilizer. Easy Environmental Solutions says its Easy Fin system converts local organic waste into TerraPlenish, a liquid microbial fertilizer. The company says the technology could help communities make more fertilizer locally and reduce dependence on petroleum-based products. More U.S. field testing is planned. University of Minnesota Extension notes that biological soil products can be promising, so farmers should test field by field. This year's legislative session was marked by bipartisan disagreement in a tightly divided House and Senate, while many of the headlines focused on fraud, immigration, and gun control. As we continue our coverage of this year's session, we look at some of the bills that did manage to get bipartisan support. Producer Nock Bowie has more on what passed under the radar.
6: Go ahead and state your name and begin your testimony.
7: It's been nearly 15 years.
8: My name is Hannah Lopresto.
7: Since Hannah Lopresto's high school band teacher.
8: I'm a victim survivor of grooming and sexual assault.
7: Began grooming her.
8: Early on, this teacher made me feel special by asking me to help him organize music or move instruments after class. Over the course of the 4 years, he slowly began to isolate me from friends and family, normalized touching me and communicating as if we were close friends.
7: That was Lopresto testifying at a legislative hearing in March of this year. During her statement, she said the attention eventually became abuse.
8: On the morning of my last day of high school, he sexually assaulted me in the band lesson room.
7: The abuse continued into her early college years, and it wouldn't be until 2022, a decade after the grooming began, that she was finally able to share the story with law enforcement, which also prompted the Minnesota Department of Education, or MDE, to investigate the allegations as well.
8: But because my abuse had occurred over 3 years ago, I was never interviewed by MDE and the evidence of my abuse was not considered.
7: After the investigations, the teacher who abused Lopresto was able to keep his teaching license even after the police report concluded there was probable cause.
8: Often when I share that I was groomed and sexually assaulted, most people focus in on the sexual assaults as being the most horrific and impactful. But for me, the 5+ years of grooming were even more harmful to my long-term health and well-being.
7: It's why Lopresto testified several times this session to push for legislation to make grooming a criminal offense. And thanks to her courage and effort.
2: There being 133 ayes and 0 nays, the bill is passed as amended by the Senate, and its title is agreed to.
7: Minnesota is now the 14th state to have a law of this kind. It was one of the few bills that got bipartisan support during a session defined by partisan gridlock. But establishing new protections on certain issues seemed to be something lawmakers came together around. Like grooming, lawmakers on both sides of the aisle threw their support behind a ban on cryptocurrency kiosks. These are ATM machines that convert cash into digital currency. The bill came as a response to scores of people, especially older adults, being scammed through these kiosks.
9: People are losing a lot. There are now hundreds of cryptocurrency ATMs in Minnesota communities, and scammers are using them quickly to steal money from their victims. It could be any kind of scam.
7: The state says just in 2025, there were 70 cases, totaling more than $500,000. The legislation has already been signed into law by Governor Tim Walz and will take effect on August 1st. Another issue lawmakers acted on this session, veterans benefits for people who served in the secret war in Laos, which took place during the Vietnam War.
10: And America could not enter the country of Laos, and so they recruited Hmong and other ethnic groups to fight on behalf of the Americans. So that's what we're trying to get that through.
7: Li Paozhang wrote the legislation. Last year, the legislature passed a bill to officially recognize people who served in the secret war as veterans in Minnesota. It automatically applied to those who had received citizenship through the Hmong Veterans Naturalization Act of 2000. This year, state lawmakers considered new legislation to create a process to determine eligibility for those who weren't automatically recognized.
2: We'll report the bill.
11: House File Number 3919, an act relating to Veterans Affairs, modifying benefits available to veterans of the secret war in Laos.
7: The bill passed in early May.
10: Now the governor signed it. It will be available. You can go on the Minnesota Department of Veterans Affairs website. So when you type in HEU, it'll tell you how to go about doing, how to apply. And so they will also, the Veterans Affairs Office will also work closely with all of the veterans to help them fill out the application at the federal level.
7: Although Zhang says the number of secret war veterans may be small, these benefits will be meaningful.
10: One of the key things is really to recognize people for their contributions, serving with them as surrogate soldiers of the American Armed Forces during the secret war of Laos, during the Vietnam War.
7: With their work done, lawmakers wrapped up the session on May 18th. It would be a quick turnaround to the November midterms, when all seats in the legislature will be on the ballot. This is Nak Bui for North Star Stories.
3: Legislators are now returning to their districts and media attention is turning to the governor's desk for the final signature on new state bills. To learn more about some of the new laws and what comes next for state politics, we're joined by Professor David Schultz, a distinguished university professor in the departments of political science, environmental studies, and legal studies at Hamline University. He is an expert on American and Minnesota politics, as well as election and constitutional law. Thank you for joining us.
12: Thank you for having me.
3: Professor, from your perspective, what are some of the lesser-known bills that were passed or not passed this session?
12: Well, you know, it's an interesting session if you think about it, is that we entered into, you know, the second year of the biennium with a very polarized legislature, and both sides had staked out turf. Democrats wanted to talk about guns. They wanted to talk about ICE. They wanted to talk about Trump. Republicans wanted to talk about fraud, taxes, and so forth. And so there was a standoff. What became really interesting at the end and I was surprised by this also too, is that in a very odd way, the system almost worked. And what I mean by that is that at the end, they agree to the bonding bill, which I wasn't expecting them to do so. Both sides walked away getting something and not getting something. I think that's called compromise. Looking forward, both of them have issues they can now run on for the 2026 election. Most people are not making that interpretation. That's the argument that I would make.
3: You mentioned compromise. This is something we don't hear much in today's politics.
12: You're right. I mean, usually now when people run for office, they're not going to say, if elected, I'm going to go off and compromise and negotiate. That's not very appealing. It's kind of war language. We're going to go and we're going to get the other side, et cetera, et cetera. But this time, raw necessity forced them to have to compromise. And if you think about one of the things that legislators want to do in an election year is pass the bonding bill, because the bonding bill sends money back home to your home districts. Because not to pick on legislators, but they want to be able to say, for example, that new bridge or that pothole or that building, I got money to bring home to help my constituents. And in an election year, that's a really good thing to be able to say. And if we're trying to provide any kind of like lessons learned or something like that, I don't know, Civics 101, whatever we're going to call it here, is that sometimes you just have to negotiate to get things done.
3: The political cycle often feels never ending. And now we're heading into a midterm election and a new governor. What should people be watching for?
12: This entire session had to be read as a prelude to the 2026 elections, because the entire state legislature is up for election, as well as the governor, lieutenant governor, auditor, attorney general, everybody's up for election at this point. And both the Democrats and Republicans were using the legislative session to basically preview the themes that they want to be able to run upon. I mean, in a very ironic sense here, think about it. What if, for example, the Republicans had gotten everything they want on fraud, or the Democrats had gotten everything they want on guns? What would they run on? There's almost a perversity in the idea of saying, don't get everything that you want, because then you've lost an argument. So the fact that both sides can still talk about guns, can still talk about fraud issues, makes these the issues that not only played out during the legislative session, but makes these the issues that are going to define the governor's race, as well as all the legislative races this year.
3: The House and Senate are evenly split, and this is made for a very partisan legislative session. Does this reflect the state of mind of the people in Minnesota?
12: In some ways, we're kind of a microcosm of the United States. You know, we know that Congress is divided. We know that the votes for president are very divided. I mean, the U.S. House of Representatives has the thinnest majority we've had since the 1930s. And we're kind of a good picture of this. Even when the Democrats had the trifecta prior to the previous election, had you merely shifted less than 10,000 votes across, I think, what, three House seats, the Republicans would have had control of the House, or shift, I think it was something like maybe 10,000 votes across two Senate seats, state Senate seats, Republicans would have had control of the Senate. So even though the Democrats had a trifecta, it masked a real significant divide in the state. I mean, for many people who live, let's say, in the seven county metro region, you know, in Minneapolis, St. Paul, they're thinking the world is all Democrat. Go 30 miles, 40 miles out of the Twin Cities, the world is all Republican. I mean, we live in a very, very divided state geographically, politically, in lots of different ways. And that's a mirror of the United States at this point. The only thing I want to add here, if I were to come up with a really nice way of describing how Minnesota politics and national politics have shifted, let's say over a 50-year period, and I've been doing a lot of talks about this. 50 years ago in 1976, public opinion in Minnesota was a bell curve. Few people on the left and right, most people in the center. Now, Minnesota politics looks like a bimodal curve, or if that helps, a double hump camel's back. Goes up, goes down the center, goes up. What we're seeing is the two parties moving further and further apart, fewer people identifying in the center. And that's the picture. And to me, the question is, how do we make decisions in a state where public opinion is no longer a bell curve? evenly distributed with most people in the center, and instead in a world where we've got the extremes pushing further and further apart. That's the challenge. And at least this year, I think Minnesota did a reasonably good job navigating that bimodal curve.
3: Professor, thank you so much for your time. We appreciate it. Have a good day.
12: My pleasure. Thank you. Have me on again anytime.
3: After the break, northern Minnesotans still have questions about how the lifting of a mining ban will impact the region. This is North Star Stories, Voices from Where We Live, produced by Ampers, with support from the McKnight Foundation and the state of Minnesota. We'll be right back.
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3: You are listening to North Star Stories. I'm Chantel Sings. Residents in the northern part of the state are still trying to understand what a recent U.S. Senate vote overturning a 20-year ban on mining near the Boundary Waters Canoe Area Wilderness means for the region. Reporter Maya Hecht has the story.
14: I don't know if we're there yet, but if we have the technology to send guys on a joyride around the moon, we can probably figure out how to mine copper nickel environmentally soundly.
15: The federal decision to remove a ban on mining upstream of the Boundary Waters Canoe Area Wilderness, or BWCA, is stirring strong reactions amongst Minnesotans. Some say the acid mine drainage that could come from copper sulfide mining in the area is just not worth the risk to the immense freshwater ecosystem downstream. Others cite demands for metals in the global tech and energy market and support Minnesota's potential to supply international demands.
14: I make a good portion of my living mining or building mining facilities. Nobody I know wants that area ruined.
15: Lifelong outdoorsman Taylor Bunis was born and raised in Minnesota's Iron Range. He's made more than 40 trips into the Boundary Waters over the years.
14: I didn't go get my logbook. First trip was with my folks in 1983. It's a very valuable area. It needs to be protected. And it's not that it's untouched by man. It's just peace.
15: When it comes to the future of mining near the BWCA, Bunis says the conversation is no longer about whether it should happen, but when and how.
14: Boy, this is going to sound kind of jaded, but when industry finally decides that they want that copper there, they're going to get it.
15: According to United Nations Trade and Development, global demand for copper is projected to increase 40% by 2040 to supply raw material for energy infrastructure such as data centers, AI systems, electric car batteries and solar panels. Twin Metals, a subsidiary of a Chilean mining company, has been trying to open a mine near Ely for over a decade.
14: That's good for the economy, good for the world, as long as we do the best that we can to not damage that ecosystem.
15: In many ways, copper sulfide is critical to the renewable energy transition. But some wonder, at what cost? Multiple independent media sources have reported that Twin Metals' parent company has a record of pollution, endangering communities, and failure to comply with environmental protection standards. Without federal protection, many Minnesotans are looking to state regulating authorities, such as the Department of Natural Resources, commonly known as the DNR, to guide and uphold environmental review standards.
14: We've got a pretty weighty environmental process. I trust Minnesota in its current form to hold that company accountable.
15: Other Iron Range residents are not so optimistic about the state protecting Minnesota waters.
16: You know, they always say they'll fix it or they'll take care of it, but they don't. It's about money. And so, no, I don't believe it's going to be safe.
15: Denise Esty Lindquist is an enrolled member of the White Earth Nation. Every Sunday, she meets a group of women on the banks of the Mississippi River in Grand Rapids for a Nibi walk. Nibi means water in Ojibwe Muin.
16: The women that do come, I think all their hearts really are in our environment and saving the water. You know, some of them will say, this is better than church for me. Every week, somebody's talking about the boundary waters. Even since that law has passed, you know, still, you know, the boundary waters comes up.
15: These Nibi walks are the legacy of the late Josephine Mundaman, Anishinaabe elder known for leading ceremonial walks for water, which she carried along with her in a copper pail.
16: Our water is alive, and, you know, it can die, and it does.
15: The threat is acid mine drainage. If waste rock from the proposed mine is exposed to air and water, it would produce runoff comparable to battery acid. Flowing through hundreds of miles of interconnected waterways, this poison could cause permanent damage. Twin Metals has promised that by using a method called dry stacking, their waste rock won't create acid pollution. However, the DNR has found those claims inadequate, citing that Minnesota's climate is too wet, among other reasons, for the method to work.
17: I have a lot of just apprehension and just a fear, really, about this place that is, again, so pristine.
15: Dog sled musher Kendra Anderson spends her winters traversing forests and over frozen lakes near Grand Marais.
17: Thinking about the beavers we feed the dogs, the fish that we like to catch on camping trips, and the fact that the entire ecosystem could very much be in harm's way. And
15: the resolution overturning the federal mining ban was led by Congressman Pete Stauber, whose district includes the Boundary Waters region.
18: Mr. Chair, I rise today.
15: The measure passed the U.S. Senate by just one vote
18: to reverse
15: in April.
18: Public Land Order 7917.
17: I do not think it's taken into consideration the people and the creatures that live and work in the region. Yeah, I think there's many of us that feel very betrayed by a representative essentially selling out our protected space.
15: Before a mine can move forward, Twin Metals needs to pass Minnesota Environmental Review and earn state permits. For now, the future of mining upstream of the Boundary Waters remains uncertain. This is Maya Hecht for North Star Stories.
3: Minnesota is one of the largest producers of minerals with a significant amount of iron in the country. And taconite, a lower-grade ore, has been part of the history and economic makeup along the Mesabi Iron Range in the northeastern part of the state. To learn more about the impact of mining in the region, we are joined now by Ida Rukavina, who serves as Commissioner of the Department of Iron Range Resources and Rehabilitation, or IRRRB, a unique state of Minnesota economic development agency that serves the people, businesses, and communities located within the taconite assistance area of northeastern Minnesota. Thank you so much for joining us.
19: Thanks for having me.
3: Mining is an important part of Minnesota's economy. Can you explain how the local taconite production tax works and how that money is invested in communities?
19: It's a little bit of a unique situation that we have. Our agency, the Minnesota Department of Iron Range Resources and Rehabilitation, was established over 80 years ago under Governor Harold Stassen with the support of the legislature. At the time, the tax structure was a little bit different. And in the early 1940s, maybe the late 1930s, people from the Iron Ranges, and at the time there was the Cuyuna Iron Range, Mesabi Iron Range, and the Vermilion Iron Range, all three of those had operating mines. And the communities and the civic leaders, they felt like the tax distribution didn't make sense for the impact to the local communities. So they went and advocated at the state level for a new system, and this agency was created. The taconite production tax is paid by the current operating mines. There are six current iron ore operating taconite mines. They pay a production tax that is in lieu of property tax. So if you think of a normal business that's located in your town, that private business pays a property tax, which helps support the communities. With the operating iron mines, they pay a production tax that's based off of each pellet produced. And so those dollars are tax dollars. They run through the state and they're redistributed then to the communities. And I won't get into every single type of tax on the mining companies, but what I'm familiar with is the production tax, which the majority first goes and gets distributed to municipalities, to schools, and to townships and counties that are located within the taconite assistance area. And then a minority of that funding of the production tax comes to our agency to help us work with economic development, to help recruit businesses, to help support communities.
3: We often think of mining as extraction, but your organization works on the full life cycle of a mine. What happens when a mine comes to an end?
19: That has also changed throughout the years, but the Cuyuna Iron Range and the Vermilion Iron Range don't have active mining. So if you've ever been to the Crosby Ironton area, you might see what the land looks like that was impacted by mining, but has now been changed. The same and similar has happened on the Mesabi Iron Range. When the ore is dug out and when the mining company moves to a different deposit, our agency in the past was highly involved where we actually grew trees and grew seedlings that we then helped replant. We're not doing the seedlings anymore. The DNR and the companies are working on those types of programs. What our agency is invested in is working with communities to use those areas for different reuses. So one prime example is the Minnesota Discovery Center, formerly known as Iron World. That's in Chisholm, Minnesota. That's right on the shores of a mine pit, and people that go there can go kayaking, can go fishing, can do exploration, you know, in that area. Some other large projects we've helped fund are bike trails. So mountain biking trails, such as the Redhead Mountain Biking Trail in Chisholm, Minnesota, or the OHV Park in Gilbert. These are places where people recreate, where people, you know, go hiking, where people go swimming in old mine pits at the beach in Orbegon in Gilbert, Minnesota. So our agency helps communities fund some of those projects.
3: What does the future look like for Minnesota's mining industry?
19: Well, it's a really important, again, not just for the state of Minnesota, but our nation, like the iron ore that's located here is really strategic to help our country with national security, but also to go into the products that we produce here, right? So manufacturing, anything that this country is that makes or manufactures, you know, has ore components to it. So the ore that's mined here is going into cars, is going into appliances that are, you know, being manufactured elsewhere. And I think it's just a really important resource that we use wisely and make sure that we have it there for accessibility. We've been mining, again, since the late 1800s, but there is ore there in the ground for the next 100 years. We're also particularly interested in other types of technology that's been researched and in different ways you can use what could have been designated as waste ore in the past. Now might be mined in a different or extracted in a different way and be used in new products of the future. So we're really cognizant of trying to support those efforts as well, that we can be more efficient and use those resources to the maximum capability that they have.
3: Ida, thank you so much for joining us. We appreciate your time. You have a great day.
19: Thank you for reaching out.
3: And finally, the Minnesota Department of Natural Resources, also known as DNR, says black bears are expanding their territory south and west in the state, and a few are apparently taking the scenic route. After recent sightings in Moorhead and Alexandria, the DNR is reminding Minnesotans to be bear-wise this summer. Black bears are usually shy, and attacks are extremely rare, but bears love an easy meal. The agency says keep food and trash secure, dogs leashed, and if you see a bear, don't run. Back away slowly or wave your arms and yell, "Hey, bear!" This is it for today's program. If you missed any part of today's newscast, you can find this and past episodes at ampers.org or listen to North Star Stories wherever you get your podcast. 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
21: Welcome to Conversations with Shonda. This conversation is hosted by Alfonso Wenker, Senior Vice President of Community Impact at the St. Paul and Minnesota Foundation. Alfonso is in conversation with Kathy Tenbrook, who leads the Minnesota Interagency Council on Homelessness. Kathy has been doing this work for more than 30 years, starting at a shelter in Minneapolis and now leading a cabinet-level body coordinating housing policy across 14 state agencies. Here's Alfonso and Kathy.
22: I am here today with Kathy Tenbrook, and Kathy leads the Minnesota Interagency Council on Homelessness. Thanks for spending some time with me today, Kathy.
23: Thank you, Alfonso. It's great to be here.
22: Yeah. So tell folks what the council is and how long you've been involved and what's the scope of the work there.
23: Okay. Yeah. So I've been here at the Minnesota Interagency Council since January of 2013. So about 13 and a half years. Prior to that, I did work in Minneapolis and Hennepin County, and I did a little short stint out in Washington, D.C., working with the United States Interagency Council on Homelessness. But prior to all of that, and most importantly, I worked in direct service at a shelter for about 8 years in Minneapolis, and that is where I became just so deeply passionate about this work. The work of the Minnesota Interagency Council, it is a cabinet-level body for the governor and lieutenant governor. It's led by Lieutenant Governor Flanagan and co-chaired by our Housing Commissioner and Human Services Commissioner, but it has the commissioners of 14 different state agencies and the chair of the Met Council. And together, they represent the most critical agencies that have a role to play in housing stability for people in Minnesota. And so everything from the Commissioner of Education that has a role with her partners all across the state to identify students, for example, who might be experiencing housing instability, to obviously the Housing Commissioner and the Human Services Commissioner, but also the Transportation Commissioner, because transportation is so key and important to all the work we do, higher education, Department of Corrections, public safety. So it's the Health Commissioner. So a really incredible group that drives this work. And the role that they play is that they are responsible for developing and implementing a statewide strategic plan for the administration on how we are addressing housing instability across agency lines and breaking down silos. And of course, all of that work is done with partners in every corner of the state. They're also responsible for the governor's interagency housing stability and policy package, and then a lot of work that we do working with communities on public education, technical assistance, support of communities on multiple different initiatives happening all across the state. And so my role, I direct the team, the interagency council team. I have a small little staff, but the beautiful thing is that we get to work with staff from all of these agencies every day working across lines to just really figure out how do we make this work less about any one silo or any one entity and really pull together solutions across agencies and across silos. And then we get to work with so many amazing nonprofits and local jurisdictions and tribal nations and partners in every corner of the state. So it is a wonderful job, and I love what I get to do. I think the other thing I want to make sure to say, Alfonso, is that something has really shifted in our work over the last several years, in that we have moved into developing a strategic plan that is focused on justice and how do we create housing justice, racial justice, and health justice for people facing homelessness in our state. And that was really born out of our experience during COVID when, we recognized that to protect people experiencing homelessness and engage systems that were responsible for doing that, a lot of those systems and processes were never designed to meet the needs of people who had housing instability. And they really weren't designed with people or by people experiencing homelessness. So we had to do a lot of kind of figuring out how to work around that. And so what we're trying to do now is actually center people who are experiencing homelessness in all of the work. So we're hiring people with lived experience of homelessness to work with us on a daily basis. They both were hired to create the plan with us and co-lead that process. And they're now also hired as we have 14 implementation consultants who are paid to work with us, are embedded in the agencies, helping us implement the Crossroads to Justice plan. So that's been a really big shift in how we do our work together.
22: There's my brain is buzzing. There's a lot I want to follow up on in all of that. So things I want to get to, I want to talk about sort of the origin.

0: legislature asked that the state develop some kind of an interagency task force, I think it might have been called then, to work across lines and try to do better to connect, you know, the work and break down silos. It was never a policy driving body. It was never a like a sub cabinet of the governor and lieutenant governor's office. But in 2013, when I was hired to come in that year, Mary Tingerthal was the commissioner of Minnesota Housing, and Tina Smith was the chief of staff of Governor Dayton. And they really wanted to see something that would be elevated within state government to more of a sub cabinet level body that would focus on housing instability. I was coming fresh off a stint out in Washington, D.C. at the very end of President Obama's first term, working with the United States Interagency Council on Homelessness. And so we modeled what we built here essentially on that model, which was 19 federal secretaries working together on the issue of homelessness all across the country. And it was so very impressive that it was like, what could we do to really get commissioner level buy-in across the critical agencies to do that work here in Minnesota? So we literally started walking around to agency by agency, talking about how critical their role was in the housing stability of Minnesotans. And what was interesting is that I think at first, for some of the commissioners, it was like, well, you know, I'm the commissioner of education or I'm the commissioner of transportation. What? I don't do housing, you know, was sort of the idea.
1: Yeah.
0: But then when we really talked about it a lot more, you know, what does housing stability mean? It requires prevention. It requires all kinds of supports and services. It requires getting to work. It requires having, educational support for children and making sure they can get to school and that their families have what they need for that kind of stability. So kids have a place to go home and do their homework. And once we started really diving into the details of what is involved in housing instability, commissioners were very much on board. And it just, that kind of buy-in kept growing throughout the Dayton administration. And then the Walz-Flanagan administration just took it to a whole nother level. It became just a central priority for the Walz-Flanagan administration. And Lieutenant Governor Flanagan in particular, this is a passion of hers and something that's deeply personal to her. So for her to lead this council now has really, you know, just helped kind of skyrocket into this next level of work. So I wouldn't say it's entirely unique. We certainly see other interagency council models around the country. There are not very many of them that are state interagency councils and very few that are cabinet level bodies. So where the commissioners are really at the table driving the work. And so we're really, really proud of it. We do a lot of talking with a lot of states about how we've set it up and how it works and the pros and cons of different structures. And it's a lot of fun for us because it's something that we just feel excited to share with anybody who's interested in doing this work this way.
1: What stands out to me is the conversation that to assemble something like this, helping different leaders understand that we as people who live here in the state don't experience life organized by state agency. So when I'm when I'm thinking about just navigating my life, I'm not thinking about if this is DEED or DHS or Department of Education or it humanizes the experience that someone might be having, which brings me to this concept of centering justice and just how you said that, like it signaled something for me, like this is a big deal. So when you say housing justice, what does that mean? And how is that different from just decreasing the number of people who are unhoused in any given night?
0: Yeah. I think the big difference for me is that I have, you know, now being in the work for over 30 years, I've certainly been a part of a lot of plans and strategic work that is all about like, how many units of housing are we going to develop? You know, or, you know, we have like those kinds of goals. And I think the justice frame takes it out of just how many units are we going to develop. Obviously, that's very, very important. But into the realm of how are we going to do the work and who is it going to serve? And, you know, what is the impact on people and their quality of life? That just sort of, it's a whole different frame. And the best way I can think of to describe it is that it's shifted

0: not what we do, but how we do it. And so, when we were charged to create a justice plan, that was incredibly exciting to me and very humbling because I knew my little team and even all the folks within state agencies, we couldn't do that work. What we really needed to do was engage people who are closest to the issue, who live this every day, who really understand from their experience what systems work and what systems don't, and some of the ways we could improve those systems. And so that's when we said, okay, we've got to do this differently. And that's when we hired, 10 people with lived experience of homelessness from all across the state to work with us and co-lead community conversation. This is right at the end of COVID. So all of this was virtual, at least to start. And they were leading community conversations all across the state. And we asked them to lead the charge of actually even defining what justice means, what housing justice means, what racial justice means, and what health justice means for people experiencing homelessness specifically. And so they did that work. They asked people, they formed committees, they worked with us, they brought back the definitions of justice to the council, to the commissioners and the lieutenant governor, and said, here's what we want to use to drive the rest of our strategic plan. And the council approved those definitions. And that's what we built our results around, our strategies around, our actions around. They were then embedded in the agencies, working with the agencies on those strategies and actions. And we had never done anything like that before. I mean, I think, I look back on my journey in this work, and, I can think of a number of times where we, had listening sessions with people who were experiencing homelessness, or we paid people with gift cards for some of their time and that kind of thing. Or sometimes, unfortunately, didn't pay people at all for the work and their expertise that they were bringing. And this was, working with people consistently over the course of, a good year and a half to develop this plan and paying them as consultants for their expertise. And that doing it that way, and now, can't imagine ever doing it a different way in the future, has really shifted, not just what we put in the plan, although it's certainly shifted that, but just the how we show up at meetings, who we're listening to, what we expect in terms of our collective commitment to each other, and it's really exciting.
1: You said at the outset of this story that you were really humbled and you started to lay out the kind of sequence of events. And I think anytime we're engaged in an evolution or a transformation or just a shift in how business as usual is happening, as leaders, we have to have a different mindset to even be humbled by the request, to sort of take that request and say, this is the opening to do something different. There's a mindset shift. And so for you, like, what are the characteristics or the ingredients of the mindset that it's required to move into this justice-oriented space?
0: Yeah, that's a great question. I think, well, humility is really the first one that comes to mind. Kind of just this deep sense of interconnectedness and respect that I think, I think leadership for me is so much about the recognition of all of the wisdom and talent and expertise that is around us all the time, and the nurturing of that, and then the harnessing it toward a common collective vision or goal that's way bigger than any one of us. And that feels like the mindset needed to do something as bold as developing a justice plan. But frankly, that's kind of the mindset needed, I think, for any kind of big social movement effort. And I mean, one of the things that just came to mind as I'm just talking right now was thinking about the Metro surge and all that happened in Minnesota, and how deeply just proud I am to be a part of this state and this community. But the thing that struck me about it is that there was no leader per se, in the sense of what we all might think of historically as, when we use the word leader. Everybody showed up in whatever way they could with the skills and talents that they had to protect their neighbors. And that is essentially the same mindset that I think any kind of big social movement, like trying to end homelessness or develop, housing justice for people. It's the same idea that no one person is the person. It's all of us together bringing the best that we have to a movement and then feeling mutual love, connection, respect, humility, to be in that space together and make it happen. And that just is, it's just been such an honor for me. I just really, these last few years of this work, even though I would say they probably have been some of the hardest, most difficult years because of all the kind of retreating that we've seen from our federal partner and some of the pain that that has deeply caused, it has also been some of the most fulfilling years of this work for me so far. And it is because of that very, that kind of work and doing it differently.
1: Talk to me more about what's different, like what makes it more fulfilling. Like you've referenced this journey, the decades you've been in the work. And so if just the last few years, and so oriented around crises and kind of flashpoint struggles and barriers, and yet you're describing them as some of the best years in the work. So like, tell me more about what's making it feel that way.
0: It almost feels like it wouldn't make any sense, but I think COVID was a really interesting moment for us in this state. I think if anything shook us to our core and kind of got us out of all of our comfort zones about how we do work, how we interact with each other, how we work together on something, COVID did it. And, when COVID struck, my team, the Interagency Council team, was really designated to be the team that would have to figure out how to help set up a structure to protect people experiencing homelessness in the state of Minnesota during COVID. So we're all at home. At first, all we have are our phones. We're on, if everybody probably remembers this well, we're just like on conference calls, trying to have meetings on conference calls. We didn't know how to even do Zoom or Teams or anything like that yet. And I remember being on hours long conference calls, that just didn't end, but people were jumping off to do different things and then coming back on because we were dealing with a collective crisis. And everybody showed up as they could, and we developed this incredible interagency and community-wide team of people who worked together nonstop throughout that entire time, all with the goal of helping to make sure that people experiencing homelessness got into some kind of a safe space where they were protected and secure and in a non-congregate setting, where they would actually be prioritized for vaccines so they could get, connected to those vaccines through systems that weren't built to serve people without stable housing. I mean, there were so many things to figure out, but people didn't. We were tired. It was hard. All the things you know, but people did not complain. People just showed up and stayed in the work and did it together. And I think it was after that experience, it was both the recognition that we can do anything, first of all, and that we recognized so clearly that what we needed to do next was make sure that systems were designed with and for and by people who were experiencing, in our case, housing instability, but this would be true across any big movement or issue you were trying to solve. And that from then on, we knew we needed to do that work differently. And I think there's, as hard as it is now that we've got a challenge with a retreating federal partner, we have a little bit of that same spirit where, well, we're all in this together. We are in this not for ourselves, but for something much, much bigger than ourselves. And each of us is so critically important in that work. And now that we get to work with these amazing people and pay them for their expertise, which they always deserved, that brings a lot of joy and energy and focus to the work and new ideas and new ways of thinking that I think as somebody who's been in the work for 30 years, it's so very refreshing to have a whole new perspective to how we can accomplish some of the goals.
1: There's, for me, in these examples that you're sharing, a recognition where we get more specific about who's being harmed or who's at risk or who's being served, right? That when we speak generally about like all of us, we might not create a vaccine system or a shelter system that appreciates who's at most risk or being harmed or being served, right? And then there's a design question. And so like there's something for me about the specificity of crisis illuminates where we've faltered at some of the upstream design work to begin with, right? That when we have to reimagine in crisis, it really points out that we've created this thing that on our best days maybe wasn't working so well for the folks it was intended to work for. I want to go all the way back to this mention you said you spent some number of years working in shelters. And so where did that journey start? Where did the passion for this work come from? What were some of those early lessons?
0: You know, it's so interesting. When I started working at St. Stephen Shelter, it was 1983. I was 24 years old. I had done some traveling. You know, I had just come back from living in China. And I knew I was interested in some kind of social justice work. I was very young. I didn't really quite know what yet. My main career at that moment, I was a server, and I worked in multiple different restaurants. And that's what I had been doing. But I heard about this opportunity at St. Stephen Shelter, so I applied, and I will be forever grateful to the man who hired me. Ed Murphy is the first director of St. Stephen Shelter that I got to work with. And why he hired me, I'll never know, because I knew nothing about homelessness. I, as far as I knew, had never even met or connected with somebody experiencing homelessness. I probably had, but because I was so young, I wouldn't have known that either. And for some reason, he saw something and hired me for that role. And wow, that job, I was there for 8 years, and that job just taught me so much. And, you know, I think as a young person wanting to get into the work field, and I probably had the mindset on my first day of like, I was going to this job at a homeless shelter to help people. And I think by day two, I realized that is not remotely what I was doing. I was going to a job to, you know, work with people and learn myself about all that was happening, you know, in people's lives that would result in an experience that they were having at this moment. And it just, you know, quickly became just something that was a major learning curve for me, that I just will forever be grateful to the guys who I worked with at the shelter over all of those years, who I still am in touch with some of them, and it's wonderful. And so that job was incredible. And as time went on, I started to get really, as much as I loved the job, I started to find myself getting really discontent and upset and frustrated with the fact that, you know, we'd work and somebody would finally get into housing and that was wonderful. And then there'd be 10 people coming in the door the next night who I'd never seen before and who were falling into homelessness for various reasons. And so I started to think a lot more about the systems. And the reason that people were becoming homeless in the first place were more of these system challenges as opposed to personal challenges, even though those complicated things for sure. And so then I started protesting, and we formed a group, and we were protesting Hennepin County policy and asking for more dignified shelter spaces. I got arrested for sleeping outside in downtown Minneapolis. Yeah, I mean, just the, part of the journey and testifying in front of the county board and the city council and all of that. Well, it was, you know, about my eighth year being in the shelter, I got a phone call from a newly elected Hennepin County Commissioner, Gail Dorfman, and she called me at St. Stephen Shelter. She had seen me do the protesting. She had seen me testify and all of that. And I remember it so distinctly because I was in my little tiny office in the basement of the parish center where the shelter was. And I'm surrounded by, you know, big bags of men's socks and underwear. It's like not a glamorous. It was just my little office. And she called and she said, you know, I am as you know, a county commissioner now, and I'm really interested in doing more work on homelessness. And I'm wondering if you'd like to come meet with me and talk to me about potentially being my policy aide. And I said, I don't know anything about public policy. And she said, oh, yes, you do. And that had such an impact on me, because here was a person who, in my sense, traditionally was, now that's a leader. It's somebody who is in a leadership role, you know, telling me that I had important experience and expertise that she needed to do the thing that she wanted. And not only did that have profound impact on me, because I ended up taking that job and it ended up launching me into a whole realm of public policy that I have done ever since. But it also ingrained something in me that I've kept with me all of these years, that I do not have what I need to accomplish a big goal. I need to rely on people who are closer to the issue than I will ever be, to help inform and guide me and all of us towards that solution. And so that is, that's kind of the origin story of how I got in the work and then how I've stayed in the work and really felt, you know, that always kind of gave me the frame that I've kind of carried with me the whole time.
1: I'm thinking about, you talked about, you didn't say it this way, but you talked about Ed Murphy invited you in to, you know, the shelter job. And then Gail invited you into the policy work. And in turn, you are inviting folks with lived experience of homelessness into shaping and designing systems. And so I don't know if you've ever thought about it as a series of invitations, but, you know, as I say that, like, what comes up for you, or how do you think about, like, the role leaders can play in sort of pulling people in? You started to talk about it, like, I don't have all of what I need, but why is that so important? How does it enrich the work? What does it make possible or accelerate?
0: Yeah. Well, I think what that's a really, I've never thought of it as a series of invitations, but I really like that. I think why it's so important is that, you know, when I think of kind of where I am now in this work, and I'm still so excited about it, and I plan to be doing it for longer, and I know I'm not going to be the one in this seat, you know, forever, or in any other seat forever for that matter. So the idea that we're building a large movement of people who care so deeply about this and all have such incredible things to bring to it, that it's maybe the perspective, especially as I've gotten later in my career, that gives me hope, in the sense of when I really step back and look at the whole arc of all the work that's happened, even on the worst, hardest days, and we've had some of those recently, we're still actually moving in the direction of what I think of now as justice, ultimately. And my role in that is just this one small little piece. And I find that actually really comforting, because then it makes me feel like when my time is done and I take my little piece, there are multiple other pieces that are all doing their thing. And it's not like, I just don't feel a lot of ego about it has to be me. I think it has to be all of us. And then when one of us walks away, it's not some person dependent. It's movement and vision and you know, goal dependent. And so I find that really, so the idea of inviting more and more people is just that seems to be what really good social movements do. And at least the ones who ultimately kind of get to the goal that they envision.
1: What are your thoughts on how do we grow the us who are passionate about housing justice? What's your invitation to people who may be listening or maybe have their own lived experience or are thinking about family and friends or neighbors who have struggled with housing stability? And tell me your thoughts about how do we grow this sort of sense of us working on housing justice?
0: Well, you know, one thing I was thinking about earlier is that, you know, in Minnesota, back when we had that constitutional amendment to ban gay marriage, and we, the big we in the state of Minnesota, fought that back and were the first yes. state ever to vote that down.
1: Yeah, I was fundraising staff on that campaign. I don't know if we've ever talked about that.
0: We have never talked about that. Thank you. Thank you for that. Because the thing that's so striking to me about that whole effort is people who themselves had sort of nothing directly to gain by helping organize and have conversations about why love and marriage was such an important part of the fabric of our communities. You know, they weren't in a homosexual relationship. They weren't, you know, they weren't going to benefit so directly themselves or their family, but they were out there talking with so many friends and family and spreading this conversation about why this was such an important thing. What does love mean to you? What does commitment mean to you? What does marriage mean to you? And they changed the hearts and minds of so many people so that when the time came to vote on that amendment, it got voted down. And I will be forever grateful because I did get to marry my wife because of the work of other people. And they wanted to see a state that cared about all of us and recognized and honored the love that we all have for whoever we love in the world. And that was such a beautiful thing. I often think about that, about this work, that if we could engage more people to just talk about, like, what does home mean to you? How important is it to you that every night you get to go home at wherever that is and be safe and close your door and feel like yourself and feel comfortable and sleep in a bed and all those things? And what, not just how is important to you at that moment, but what does that allow you to do in your life? If we could really maybe build a huge movement in that direction where we're having those conversations with people, it might start to take away some of the stereotypes that people have or some of the other things that get in the way. You know, I think a lot of people think, well, somebody's experiencing homelessness because they did things wrong. And I think that if we just boiled it down to the safety and security and the importance of home for all of us, we all do things wrong. Every single one of us has made a lot of mistakes in our life. And the common denominator when I was, you know, working in the shelter that I always thought about is that people who ended up in the shelter, the two things that were true is that they didn't have a lot of resource themselves, monetary resource, so typically obviously very poor in terms of money. And they didn't always have a social network that could catch them. I have an incredible social network that will catch me regardless of whether or not, you know, I have the resources. But, you know, many people don't. And that's the common denominator. So can we be that social connection to each other? And then when the money, I mean, the poverty is hard. It's going to be hard to solve poverty, you know, not that we can't do it, but that may be the next thing, you know, but we can solve homelessness. And the reason we can is because we can, the big we, can create that social network for each other. We can support each other. We can catch each other regardless of a financial situation. And we're just so not there yet, Alfonso, but I have, you know, it feels to me similar to the story on gay marriage and marriage equality, because something, it hit a tipping point and people decided at that moment that, okay, I don't understand. I don't personally understand why Kathy wants to marry Margaret, but I don't have to, because what I do understand is that Kathy loves Margaret, and that's what marriage and commitment and building a strong family system is about. And maybe we can do that too.
1: I love that. I'm down for it. I think I am. I am ready for a statewide conversation on what does home mean to you? And you've talked about neighbors, and you know, even the structure of the agency you work in is sort of not allowing people to have their lives sort of chopped up into very clinical. This is health, and this is education, and you know, this is housing. But how it all intersects, and so much of that marriage work and what you're saying about people's understanding of home is before we ever ask people to act inside of a social cause or a social movement, it's understanding the shared values mm-hmm. and having that conversation about what do you value and how are our values probably closer together, how we live them out, how we implement them, the choices we make within those values might look really different, but where do we have shared values and sort of a sense of home and what home means, I think is such a powerful values-based conversation to have. And I think facilitates a bigger we, more of an us, thinking about how we all have experiences of home. One of the ways that I think we can end up being so separate from each other, like you're talking about, like, oh, that doesn't affect me. That's right. Not, but we're all folks who have a lived experience of what home is, when home has felt threatened, when home has felt out of reach, and who and what has ever been there to catch us, like you say, if home has felt out of reach for any number of different reasons. So I think that's really, really motivating. And I hope we, through this, are welcoming some more folks into that movement toward housing justice.
0: Me too.
1: Me too. So in this kind of leadership, place is really important. Community is really important. You talk about this network. People really matter in leadership. And so talk to me about the places that you belong to, or who are your people? Who or what are the places that are kind of that fabric that holds you up?
0: Yeah. Who are my people? Who are not my people?
1: Sometimes a good place to start, right?
0: I mean, so, you know, of course my people, like, you know, my wife, Margaret, my son, Louis, my dad, my sister, my family is such an important part of my, you know, fabric. And I have an incredible group of friends, my colleagues, my team at work, who I just feel deeply connected to and so proud to be a part of is absolutely, those are my people. But kind of like we were saying earlier, I mean, my people are the people who showed up to protect their neighbors when they themselves, you know, maybe put some of their own safety on the line or their own comfort on the line, and they did it anyway because they cared about something bigger than them. Like, those are my people, you know, the people, the marriage equality, thank you for what you did. You are my people, Alfonso.
1: All right.
0: I just think, you know, the guys at the shelter who, I mean, frankly, some of them who I still stay almost daily in touch with. And I also just ran into somebody who I hadn't seen in, you know, probably 30 years. He was the security guard at my dad's medical appointment. You know, I was like, this is just so grounding to me to run into people and see, you know, who they are and what they're doing. So I just feel, I love this state. I love this community so much. And then I have colleagues all around the country who are doing this work on housing stability and homelessness. And I find an enormous amount of energy from them, as well. And we share, you know, stories and, you know, support, for all that everybody's going through. I think, you know, what's challenging, of course, is folks who might just see who I don't get energy from. I won't call it, say they're not my people, but from people I do not get energy from are people who are really just looking out for themselves, their own power, their own resource, their own energy. But I really, that's not kind of my experience in the world very often. Obviously right now, in the big sense of the policy challenges we're having, we're seeing that on a very large and really detrimental scale. But I think when we have time and opportunity to really get to know each other and see how really ultimately connected we all are in terms of our fates and our own well-being is really, you know, an interconnected experience. I think that I feel more connected to people than not.
1: you talked about where you get energy, where you maybe don't get energy. And mm-hmm. I've been asking everyone I have these conversations with, you know, what does it take to be a leader right now in this mm-hmm. context?
0: Yeah. I mean, I think maybe especially in this moment of pretty challenging times, maybe the thing I think about the most, well, to maybe two things, three things. I mentioned nurturing, which I think is really important, is just nurturing a bigger, broader community of interconnected work and support, and being a part of that feels important. I think maybe especially important right now is perspective and seeing if helping, you know, I think about with my team at work, some people who are newer to this work on homelessness and housing stability, some people who like me have been around a long time, but on the really hard days, maybe being the one who can help just zoom out a little bit and look at the perspective of where we are is really, really challenging. But look what we've done together, us and the broader community, over the course of all of these years, and what has shifted and where we're going. And I think that's a really important part of leadership right now. And then frankly, I also think being really, really honest and vulnerable feels like a really important part of leadership right now as well. Alfonso, I was thinking about, you know, with the challenges we're seeing from the federal government on sort of the storyline of what works and doesn't work to end homelessness. I was thinking back to 30 years ago, more than that, I guess now 33 years ago, when I was working in the shelter. And, you know, I was a part of, you know, a shelter that you had to be sober to come in. You had to, if you were wanting to get into housing, you had to save up a certain amount of money. You had to kind of prove and go through certain hoops so that we would somehow say you are ready for housing, and then we'd help you get into housing. That was wrong. You know, that was just wrong. And what we're hearing now from, you know, our federal, you know, government is that getting people into housing first is not okay. What you need to do is require them to do X, Y, and Z, and then they'll be ready for housing. And so for me, hearing those words, that takes me back 30 years. And I can say it was wrong then, and it would be wrong to do it that way again. And I think you have to be kind of vulnerable to raise your hand and say, I did that. I made mistakes, and they were not the right. That was not the right thing to do. And I, 30 years later, I can just say, let's not do that. Let's not do that again. And instead, let's make sure the evidence that we gained over all of those years is the evidence we have now about what does work to end homelessness. And it's getting people connected to housing as soon as we possibly can, and then surrounding them with the kinds of supports and services they need to stay stably housed. But it isn't making them jump through a bunch of hoops first, because for people who, you know, don't have a lot of complexity or really big, big challenges in their life, yes, they can do all those things and then get into housing and be okay. But what we had ended up doing is unfortunately leaving people behind who did have highly complex health needs and other issues that prevented them from getting into housing because they couldn't meet all those expectations. And then they were homeless for another 10, 15 years. And that's not okay. That is not a solution. The solution is what we have learned since then, which is getting people into housing and then supporting them. And so I think all of that to say, being vulnerable and open and admitting what you did not do right along the way so that you can help make sure it doesn't happen again.
1: To me, it feels like the vulnerability part and the perspective part go together, where you're like, I've been in it long enough to have a perspective of what was, what happened, where we are now. And I can point at different moments and say, here's the threads we're pulling forward and here's the stuff we're leaving behind. And yep, I was a part of the stuff we're leaving behind, and I want to be a part of figuring out what the forward thing is. I love how those go together. I think it's important. You and I are in a lot of meetings and events around this topic together a lot. And I'm really new. I'm maybe 18, 24 months, depending on how you count into my work in this space. And so I think it's really, it's probably our responsibility to put a finer point on this idea of those lessons learned about why having all those barriers in place. It can sound really logical, like you've got to be sober, you have a little money in your pocket, you've got to be able to do X, Y, and Z in order to receive some sort of services related to housing or even just simply shelter space, right? So it put the finer point, like make the point really directly, Kathy, for folks about why what we know works.
0: Yeah. Here's what I will say, that regardless of your philosophy, you may be somebody who's listening out there who says, you know, people need to be held accountable for their actions and do X, Y, and Z, and then housing is this reward for that. Or you might be of the philosophy that housing is a basic human right. And, you know, more important than anything else, people just deserve housing and then the rest, you know, will come. Either one, frankly, if you care about good public policy and being a good steward of our collective resource in this country, if we don't help get people into housing first and then support them with the services they need to stay there, they are going to remain homeless, which is really expensive. So if you're caring about the dollars and cents of this, it also makes no public policy sense to allow people to languish on the streets, you know, maybe, you know, cycle through multiple systems, maybe end up in the hospital, in the emergency room, and inpatient care. And we have proven over and over and over again that when you get somebody into housing and support them there, not only is it most important to me, better for their life, but it is also just smart public policy and it's good for the community. There was a guy who, when we first started setting up a big outreach team in Minneapolis, who had been homeless, I can't even remember, like something like, you know, arrested by the police like 36 times for very small livability stuff. Because whenever he would have a sort of a mental health crisis, he would, you know, do some graffiti or do something that would get him arrested. So he'd go in front of the judge and the judge would say, okay, don't do that anymore. And, you know, maybe get some jail time and then he'd go back out. Once that gentleman got into housing, working with our outreach team and the outreach team supported him to stay in housing, he was arrested one time over the course of that whole next like 2 years. And when he went in front of the judge said, where have you been? And he said, well, I'm in housing. And he said, please leave here now, go back to your housing, stay in your housing. That's great. You know, so it was just this, it was a better quality of life for everybody. So the finer point, Alfonso, is housing works. Housing ends homelessness for people. And when people do get into housing, and they have the opportunity to get connected to the kinds of supports and services that our community provides, our teams of not wonderful nonprofits and others who work with people, they not only remain in housing, but the quality of their life improves. And their need for the kinds of, you know, external services from, you know, hospitals and jails and police time go down dramatically. And they do better. And so it just works. It is the solution to homelessness. And frankly, the other idea of arresting people for being outside, where are they going to go? They're going to be in jail and then they're going to end up back outside. And we have solved absolutely nothing and usually made the problem a lot worse. And so I think that's the point.
1: Thanks for underscoring and really driving that home so we could have a shared sense of what we're really talking about here. Well, we are coming up on our time. Kathy, okay. And I've been asking everyone in these conversations, you know, what are you reading or listening to or taking in to fuel you and keep you grounded right now?
0: That's a good question. Well, my favorite book in the whole world that I've read probably about 4 or 5 times is The Boundary Waters. Okay. And so ironically, you know, a book that maybe will resonate with people right now, but The Boundary Waters is my favorite place on the planet, it's the place where I really can kind of unplug and really get perspective. And so, you know, I love the Boundary Waters. I love reading about the Boundary Waters. I love being in the Boundary Waters. And then the other thing I do try to read a lot about meditation and sort of philosophy. I think those are two things that I find a lot of comfort in, both for meditation, for sort of my own sort of ability to stop and breathe and be grounded, but philosophy, because I think once again, for that perspective feeling that I feel like, you know, Greek and ancient philosophies really ring true so much today too. So if you go back and read those, it's really, really helpful to remind us about the perspective and the arc of human thought and experience. And I find that comforting.
1: Oh, I love that. I'm going to, with everything happening policy-wise related to the Boundary Waters, I'm going to need to read that one. Yeah. And where can folks find information about the Interagency Council if they want to look you up and learn more about your work and what's going on?
0: That's great. Please just Google Minnesota Interagency Council on Homelessness. You'll get to our website, and there you can see our strategic plan. You can see, you know, budgets over the last several years. You can see all the biographies of our incredible consultants with lived experience of homelessness. And you can see some of the most recent work that we're doing out in communities. So please visit.
1: And if someone's feeling motivated from this conversation to join the movement for housing justice, what's a first move? Where would someone, you know, what should someone do as kind of a first move?
0: Yeah, that's a great question. It might depend on where they are in the state. So what I might suggest is they could certainly reach out to me, and my team would be happy to connect them. So, you know, if they're in a certain part of the state, we can connect them to the continuum of care and the, you know, the team in that part of the state that's doing the work on the ground. If they're interested in statewide, you know, work or advocacy, we can connect them into some other places. So I think it depends on what they want to do and where they are. So feel free to shoot my email or phone number in the information as well.
1: Great. Well, we'll make sure to put some links out there when this episode's on. Kathy Tenbrick, thank you for your time. Always a pleasure to spend some time with you. And I know we'll be talking soon.
0: Thank you so much, Alfonso.
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2: Hello and welcome to the More We Know Community Show. I'm your host, Alberta Hanson Gillespie. Thank you for joining us on today. Today I have two great conversations that will be happening. One with Marvina Haynes, who is the sister of Marvin Haynes, who was wrongly incarcerated for 20 years. She's going to talk about how a family processes and moves forward after their loved one has been wrongly convicted. And then we're going to have a conversation with the legendary coach, Larry McKenzie, who we're going to talk about Voting Rights Act and how sports is connected to that. So stay tuned. It's going to be a great conversation today.
3: I'm so excited to welcome to the show today, Marvina Haynes. She is a warrior woman, civil rights activist, an agent of change, and all of the good things. Welcome, Marvina.
4: Thank you so much for having me again on the show, Queen. Every time that we connect, it's like magic. I can feel my ancestors surrounded around me. My name is Marvina Haynes, and I am the founder of Minnesota Wrongfully Convicted Judicial Reform, and also the sister of Marvin Haynes, who spent 20 years of his life incarcerated, was recently exonerated.
3: I mean, that's one of the things I want to talk to you about, because I love your energy and I love your authenticity and just being genuine, being honest and upright and all of those things, which is what this community needs.
4: Yes.
3: Can you just talk about what that process is like for the family? Because, Marvina, this is what I want people to understand. When that happens, when someone's wrongly incarcerated, it's the entire family that's impacted.
4: And part of my journey has always been representing the family and showing that this isn't an isolated incident. For 20 years, my family fought without having any restorative justice practices, any type of healing to go along with the story that we were telling, because there is none of those things that has already put in place, because we know that these type of systematic injustices happened. This has been happening since the 1800s. And so it's not new to the system. It's just that probably they want to take accountability.
3: Yeah. And I think that's a good point. This has been happening for hundreds of years, where they come in and capture us and put us behind bars. And then we're released and our families have torn apart. This nation has a history of tearing apart Black families, and they do it in a number of ways. Wrongful incarceration, child protection services. I could go down a list of things. It's pulling us apart. And then there's no support. So I really want to spend some time just talking about, you have taken action. There is something that you're pushing that will help families that have been impacted. Can you talk a little bit about that?
4: Yes. And along the way, as I was saying, I first felt like it was an isolated incident, because I couldn't believe that the system, something that we, an entity that we had been taught to respect, love, and honor, could do something like this. But then I learned that what I just said, that this has been happening since the 1800s. And then I started to look into the law and see what was out there in Minnesota. So Minnesota already has an act where if a person is exonerated, that they get compensations. But one thing that they don't have is the commitment to also taking in consideration of the impact that it has on the family. And so my act is called the Marvina Haynes Act. And what it does is it recognizes the family of the person, that's the immediate family of the person that's exonerated, and it makes sure that they have the services that they need. And we see these type of services with things like domestic violence, victim impact services. But I know that my family is a victim too. And not only my family, the Sheriff family is a victim. And I have an investigation going into continuing to see who actually committed the murder.
3: So there is no investigation of that.
4: I haven't seen anything. Have you heard of anything?
3: I haven't actually. What I have seen, and I can't remember the individual's name, but someone actually attempting to defend the incarceration of their brother, a prosecutor who was at Hennepin County at the time, which I found absolutely despicable, but I've seen that. But I did not hear that person talk about trying to find the real perpetrator of the crime.
4: Yeah, and I think that's where the biggest problem come in at, because statute of limitation for murder, there's no statute of limitation. And forever, they supposed to try to find the person that committed that crime. But we don't see that, or we haven't heard of anything from them.
3: So speak about how your

0: landlord. And so there's many trauma and obstacles that families go through when all they're trying to do is tell the truth and tell their life experience of what happened.
1: Yeah.
0: And so what am I talking about? I'm talking about mental health repair, trauma reform, restorative justice practices. Folks lose their house. What about when we pay these lawyers like Cassius Benson, for instance, and they really don't represent us, but then the family loses everything. Yes. And then it also has a component to, like, for instance, when Marvin got out because they don't recognize wrongful incarceration, there was no services for him. He got out and started to be denied housing. It was hard for him to find a job. All these obstacles started to stand in his way, even with being exonerated. And I know that because the system is the way that it is, this is something new to all of us, but we can't be scared. We have to fix the system so we can say that Minnesota has the best system and that everyone in jail has committed a crime and that we are holding people accountable who do these harsh crimes. That was a harsh crime that happened to my brother.
1: Yeah, it was a crime. And there is no one who is paying for the crime that was committed against your brother.
0: Yes. And then when the family fight, I sacrificed everything I had. So I didn't have a home, the best home welcoming for him, because I lost everything fighting for him. My mom ended up being sick and all those things. So she lost everything she had fighting for him. And so how do we repair that harm?
1: Absolutely.
0: For those of you really technical with the bill, because I really even believe that any monetary amount that would sit then to the person that exonerated, the folks should even get that money back, because we should have never had to pay for my brother to live in prison when he should have never been there.
1: So people, can you tell people how old you were when they took your brother, when they took him from
0: you? I was 20 years old, and I remember going to a march at the flower shop and us just standing on the other side because we were confused. We didn't know what to do. My brother continued to tell us that he wasn't there. He was home. Folks seen him at the house. We put up money for the attorney. We tried to reach out to all of the organizations that existed at that time. There wasn't a lot of organizations that was around like there are now, but there has been longstanding organization that has been around. And even when you think about the way that the Innocent Project stepped in to help my brother, that was all at the end. That was after I had already fought and lost everything. And then they stepped in. And now with all the news and all of those things, you see the narrative being ran that they're the ones that did the work. I've heard not only my organization, but other families that I'm fighting for that's wrongfully incarcerated, like Mayan Burrell, like Deontez Bobo, Jermaine Ferguson, Lincoln Cobwell, Philip Vance, Mahdi Ali. Say their name. Remember their name. Study their cases. These folks are in the same predicament that my family was in. It's not fair to us to stand and have to fight these fights without the support that we need to be able to overturn this system. And we can't depend on, even though I'm going through the legislation to get compensation for the families, that's after the person is exonerated. We need the community to wrap their arms around these folks and tell them that we see them, we hear them. Why did it take 20 years for my brother to be exonerated when the evidence has always been there?
1: So I think that's such a great point, and something we need to hear is that in the Innocent Project, it's a great organization. That's fine. But if there had not been a sister and other family members who fought for what was right, the Innocence Project probably never would have even heard of this case. So that's,
0: we have need them to partner with grassroots organizations like myself and make sure that our voices enter. Everyone who was involved, they either built their career back then are there

0: building their career now, and the families are continuing to suffer.
1: So who was the person, who was the Hennepin County attorney at the time that your brother was wrongfully convicted?
0: At that time, it was Amy Fromershaw, and now she's running for governor.
1: How do you, as a person who has fought so hard for your brother, reconcile the fact that the very person who was responsible for him being wrongfully incarcerated is now looking to be the governor of this state?
0: Oh, sister, that took me on a spiritual journey by itself. But I understand that we cannot afford for our state to be ran by a Republican Party, because we see how they have came in and swooped up all of those folks with the Metro search and did up all those things that the Black community has always been used to and been familiar with.
1: Yeah.
0: So it breaks my heart that he has not said anything publicly, been willing to take any meetings from me, or even have a conversation on a way that we can prevent this from happening. And so I am calling on her to come forward and to have these conversations. I'm not saying that they may be, they're easy conversations. Folks' lives were stolen. But because she has power, a political platform, how can she use that to make it right?
1: I don't think that what you're asking for is anything she shouldn't be willing to give. That's me personally. So it is appalling to me, from a personal and political level, that there has not been, she's not been receptive to having a conversation about how to improve the system so that people are not wrongfully incarcerated, knowing that she was the prosecutor when your brother and others went to prison and they had committed no crimes, that there's a reluctance to sit down and have a conversation about improving the system.
0: Yes, and it breaks my heart that the community isn't at least calling for that. Even if it may come down to all of us having to vote that way, at least we can still do two things at once. We can hold her accountable and still vote that way. But accountability is always first for me. Yes, so, especially being the governor, because she has the power to pardon folks. She has all this power to do all of these things. It's going to be very interesting in how it's going to work out, because when your name is tied to a lot of the cases, it becomes a conflict of interest. And so I'm hoping that whatever she chooses to do is the right thing. Yes.
1: Okay. That is good for us as community, the community, to know that. That's why this is the More We Know community show, because I would say probably a lot of people don't know that there's been outreach to her and that she hasn't been receptive. But now that we know, we have to take action to compel her to have conversations about how we make this system fair, how we prevent anyone else from being wrongfully incarcerated. That's the key. And everyone should want that, regardless of their political leanings or what party they're a part of. As human beings, we should want to make sure that no one ever spends a day in prison, let alone 20 years of their lives, for something that they did not do.
0: And that's why I'm asking for bipartisan support, because I believe that before the red or the blue, it feels like a kind of like sometimes like game to me, the same thing that I experienced in the community my whole life, the same thing that they said that they were fighting against, the same reasons why they said that they targeted our community. I'm with community first. And so before anything, my vote is always going with the community, because I remember when my mom suffered and she sat at that table and her heart was broken because she just didn't understand a way to help her son.
1: Yeah. And that's absolutely devastating. And again, I'm sorry that your family experienced that, but we have to be more than sorry. We have to be working with you and your organization, or using our platforms to speak about this. This is why I wanted to have you on again. I know there have been some updates. I know you're pushing to move this legislation, the Marvina Haynes Act. And I think it's imperative that we as community members know what this is about, know why it's important, and know why we need to be a part of that fight. I will also say this, is that when you talk about bipartisan or your bill being nonpartisan, just recently in the Minnesota legislature, there was a bill that was passed regarding your brother. You want to update people on that?
0: Yes. And so my brother got compensated $4.5 million for the injustice that happened to him by this state. I know that folks feel that isn't enough money for him, especially after spending 20 years of his life and working slave labor and all of those other traumas that comes with just being in prison itself. And so I'm just looking for the community to recognize that even though that I'm a community leader, that I'm still an impacted family.
1: Yes.
0: And so yes. I don't got all the answers. That's why I'm glad to have people like yourself who use your platform to be able to bring this information to the community, because I don't have all the answers. Folks reach out to me because of folks like you. You get what I'm saying? I'm born and raised right here in North Minneapolis. So when you think about the prison, the pipeline, the all the things that's happening with the fraud and all those things affected me personally. And it's continuing to affect me personally. And so I'm just glad that God put it upon my heart to be able to fight for my brother, because it was nobody else. I went up against an entity that was taller than me. You're so welcome. And I just want to also thank the community. And my message to anybody that's listening is, I know sometimes that the burden feels heavy, because every day it felt heavy for me. And some days it felt even heavier. But lay your burden down on whatever your higher power is. Get your heart close, and nothing is too big or too small within your reach. A lot of times we feel like we can't, or we're locked out because of policies and procedures or systematic problems that they put in place intentionally for us. But we are stronger than what they have identified us as. We had some resilient ancestors that carried the weight for us, and I stood on their shoulders. And you can too if you're listening to this message. I love you, and I'm always there for you. And never hesitate to reach out to me.
1: Thank you for that message. And for those who would want to reach out to you, how can they connect with you, Marvina?
0: I'm on all social media platforms. So it's just Marvina Haynes. The organization is mnwcjr@gmail.com. If you have a loved one that is facing this type of injustice, we will love to know about that and see how we can also advocate for your loved one. Yeah, you know that Marvin isn't the first person who was exonerated from Minnesota. It's just that the publicity that I was able to get to be able to push his story, more folks are aware of him. But this has been happening. And I don't know if that's why they designed the legislation, because there was also legislation that has already been put in place for this specific reason. So none of this is by coincidence. Folks built their career off the backs of black and brown bodies.
1: They should.
0: At 11 o'clock, we're going to be at the state capitol, and we are encouraging everyone to come out and be in support of this bill, meet other families that will be there, and find out a way that you can use your voice to help us advocate and make sure that Minnesota has nobody in prison wrongfully incarcerated.
1: Marvina, thank you again. Thank you for taking the time for the work that you do. And as a from black woman to black woman, make sure you take care of you. Take care of yourself. I know it's hard to do that, but it's absolutely the most important thing you can do, because you carry, there's a lot to be carried. I'll say that. And we need you, but your family needs you more, and you need you. So make sure you take care of yourself.
0: Before I go, I just want to say shout outs to the reparations team. I'm working with also reparations, and shout outs to the End Prison Slavery team. I'm also a part of that coalition, and we are pushing forward all of these agendas to make sure that our people are also seen, heard, and we have what we need. Yes. Thank you so much. You have a nice day.
2: I'd like to reference my good friend, Dr. Chavez Russell, who is the pastor of Greater Friendship. Missionary Baptist Church. And one of the things that he often reminds us of is that we are better together. And we've got to stop fighting these individual fights. Again, one of the things coaches talk about, the hand and the fist. Five individual, the fist makes us strong. And I'm a firm believer. I'm a firm believer that we have every answer we need, whether it be no matter what it is, whether it be medical, mental, physical, we have every answer we need right in our community.
1: And I think that's a great note, a great message, is that everything we need, we have it. And I will follow that up with this, because I've been talking to some people about this, as the scripture says, because, you know, I'm a person of faith, what's in your hand? And we have to use what's in our hand. And that's, go ahead, coach.
2: No, I was going to say, and I didn't want to cut you off, I apologize for that, but I was going to say, I don't know who the song is, but I always like the song. I used to tell my guys all the time, Oz never gave anything to the Tin Man that he didn't already have.
1: All right. This has been a wonderful conversation, and I'm looking forward to what is going to happen next, because I know you said when you get off the, when this conversation wraps up, you'll be making calls.
2: To make phone calls.
1: Yeah, and so I'm excited about that, because there does need to be another narrative out there, and we need to be organized in a way that we're not currently organized. And it's on us, and we can do it together. So I appreciate your call to action, those words of wisdom about how we move forward, and knowing that we are resilient. We've been here, and we already know what to do.
2: Amen.
1: Thank you, Coach. I look forward to seeing what's next.
2: Yep. All righty. Thank you. And when you come back, we're going to get together and start creating some of these conversations.
1: Hello and welcome, Coach Larry McKenzie. I'm so glad you're joining me today, and that the audience is going to have an opportunity, the listeners, to hear your thoughts on what's happening in terms of the boycott that's being called for in the SEC. How are you?
2: I'm doing well. And yourself?
1: I'm good. There's just a lot happening. There's a lot happening in our, at every level, the state, the federal, and at a local level. And then we now, I feel like in some ways, have been thrown back to another era. That we thought we had accomplished some things, but we seem to be fighting a similar fight. And sports has become something that's at the center of that, which, you know, is not new. Can you share with those who are listening the historical perspective in terms of basketball being at the forefront of social activism? Because we have people
2: I wouldn't even say basketball. I just want to go back. If you, as far as I can tell, you can go all the way back in the early days of the civil rights movement. Jackie Robinson, his whole journey was kind of social action. Back in the day, Bill Russell, if you read his, Bill Russell, John Thompson, Kareem Abdul-Jabbar, all the way currently up into Carmelo Anthony, LeBron James, Chris Paul, but the leagues who are more bolder than others over the years had always use their platforms to be a voice for social justice. It's not new.
1: And that's the thing I really wanted to make sure that those who may not know that history as well as you do, I know some of it, because one of the things that I really knew Kareem for before even basketball was his social justice stand, but a great black basketball player as well. But for people who think that this is something that may be new, that asking these young athletes to take this stand and to boycott the SEC. For those who have not heard about it, can you just share what's being asked of the athletes?
2: Yeah, let's talk about it first. So what's being asked of those athletes for, and you have to be on another planet not to know, that for all practical purposes, the Voting Rights Act has been eliminated. Yes. And was done with the most recent Supreme Court decision. And so therefore, if you look at, and I'm just going to be real because you give me the opportunity to do that. If you look at the Confederate states, they are now once again the Confederate states. And so they have been allowed to eliminate black voices in Congress because they have gerrymandered those districts to not have representatives that look like me or you.
1: That's the thing that I shared in one of my previous conversations. Again, that our voting rights are under attack, and they're doing a pretty good job attacking them. And so there was, go ahead.
2: And you got to look at the big picture. So with that happening, many athletes, some and activists have said, you know what? We need to communicate to our young men that maybe they should not consider playing at Alabama and Mississippi, and those schools are in the Southeastern
3: Football Conference.
2: Yeah, Southeastern Conference. So now I'll say this. Just had a conversation the other day. Every great movement in this country have been started with young people. However, yes, in this day and age, some of these kids are with the NIL and those opportunities that exist that my son and your son didn't get a chance to benefit from playing college basketball. It's an opportunity to set some of these kids and their families up for life. Now, I'll say this. Yeah. So it's really for me, and which I hate to be, but I'm kind of in the middle because I hear what people are saying in terms of that. But I also don't feel like it. If we want those young men to pass up the opportunities, and we're not talking about a little bit of money. We're not talking about $5,000 and $10,000. We're talking about some kids making $500,000, $2 million. If you're a quarterback at Mississippi State, you're making $3 million a year to play football. And these are opportunities that these kids are getting. Most of these kids, or a lot of these kids, are never going to play in the NFL. So this is an opportunity for them to position themselves for their families and their future. And I'm all for telling the kids not to do that. If the same people are going to put money into the HBCU so that the HBCU can compete with those schools in the SEC.
1: I'm glad you said that, because this has been my dilemma as well. I actually attended, I got my master's from Mississippi State. That's my home state, and I got my master's from there. So very familiar with the SEC. I'm from here, all of those things. But the NAACP president and CEO at the national level has come out, and he's making this real push. He wasn't the first one, but jumped on and has a whole campaign. My question to them is the same question that you have. What are you going to do to make that tenable, to make that something that's a possibility for these young people? Because we're asking them to give up something. But what I haven't heard is what we're willing to give up. Or what are we willing to do?
2: 100%. And so we're in the same camp. And that's what I'm talking about. We're asking them to make a sacrifice. But are we willing to make a sacrifice? Because are we telling a kid to take a $2,500 NIL package to go to Jackson State versus Mississippi State? And so is the NAACP willing to have a campaign to raise resources and funds to match what those kids are going to give up?
1: You know, I haven't heard. I was just going to say, Coach, I haven't heard them say that. I haven't heard anyone make a push for that, or that be the call, that let's make it a real possibility for these athletes to be able to still help their families. Because a lot of them, like you said, everyone is not going to make it to play a professional sport, whether it be basketball or baseball or football. The majority of them will not make it as professionals. That's just the reality. Numbers tell us that.
2: That is real. And then here's the other thing that I often talk about. Kids now trying to stay in college 6, 7, 8 years. And the reason being is, let's say you're on the low end. Let's say you're just getting $75,000 a year. How many of these young men and women are going to come out with a bachelor's degree in fire ed and make $75,000 a year anyway?
1: Now,
2: less the 100, 200,000, $500,000, the millions of dollars. And so, again, and this is what bothers me oftentimes when we have this reactive leadership. This is not. So we've seen, and I'm a little older than you and some of the other folks that may be listening, but we've seen the Voting Rights Act over the last 25 years or so slowly being chopped away. And now we finally have a situation where we're sitting here, and even bigger than talking about the NIL and our kids going to play in the SEC, what are we going to do about the non-athletes and the other people that are losing the ability to have a voice or have say in their community? What's the plan for that?
1: I haven't seen that plan either. And that's why I think it's so important for us to be having this conversation, because to me, it sounds good when you see the people on these shows and they're using their platform to say, and then people who are in these leadership positions with like organizations that historically help fight for voting rights to come out and then put pressure on young athletes to lead the charge. And honestly, historically, Coach McKenzie, when we talked that some of the names that you talked about, like Bill Russell and Kareem and all of these other folks, the pressure really didn't come from an organization telling them this is what you must do. They had been educated and engaged before that, and it came from their own experiences. So I think we missed the boat because, like you said, we still are being reactive. Because why don't our young people even understand civil rights and the Voting Rights Act and why that's important and how we should have been stewards long before this thing happened?
2: In the first place, the other thing that I want to say, Bert, is this. A lot of these folks, too, they have done fairly well for themselves and their families are in certain positions as well. And we're talking about, now look, so I'm from the South.
1: And I
2: just left visiting my mother a couple months ago in South Carolina. And there are some houses that people are still living in that are as old as older than the civil rights movement. And so you're asking a young man who have grown up in one of those kind of situations, because he has some talent, he can run a 4.140 or got a 47 inch vertical jump. And now that's some benefit to him and his family to turn down the economic opportunities that exist for them without offering them an alternative. You can't just say don't do it
1: and not provide
2: without having something else to offer.
1: I agree with that 100%. And people would find that they might be a little surprised. That's your stance as well as my stance, because I'm a proponent of civil rights. I've done this work. I know you do this work. But I also understand what we're asking of them. It's not fair. That's what I'll say first and foremost. It's not so.
2: And I would agree with you 100%. And again, like you're saying, and it was different. If we're real and understanding those guys, even the Jim Browns, the Muhammad Ali's, the Kareem Abdul-Jabbar, back in their era, even though they made economic sacrifices as well, it wasn't the same kind of sacrifices that we're asking these young men and women to make right now.
1: So can you speak to this? This is along the lines of what you're saying. What risk do athletes face when they speak out publicly? Because even the people you just listed, they took some backlash for that.
2: 100%.
1: And like,
2: the guy might cut this out, but it's the same risk that you took when you spoke out on the plantation. In a different kind of way, that meant you certain organizations and what have you was not going to sponsor the team. You may not be able to do this. You didn't get the same endorsement. But that didn't matter to Jim Brown. That didn't matter to the Kareem Abdul. That didn't matter to Muhammad Ali. But again, these are all people that you got to understand, too. That even some of these people that are talking and asking for sacrifices, they benefited from their sacrifice. They benefited from.
1: Absolutely. Absolutely. So here's the other thing for me. When you think about sports and you're a coach,
2: we got to be fair too. What are we putting on the table?
1: What are we putting on the table? And I don't think I'll say it again. I haven't heard anyone say at those levels where they're calling for this boycott by young athletes what they're putting on the table. They're just putting the athletes, young athletes on the table.
0: Sure.
2: Can I pose something?
1: Yes.
2: Why not ask black kids, period? Not just our athletes, not in their schools.
1: That's a good point. And why do you think that is? Why is it that they are only focused on the athletes?
2: Well, and we know why. Because the dollars and cents. We know it's about dollars and cents. But again, let's be honest. And because of what's happened, we've seen a larger number of our young people now have an interest in HBCUs and unattended Asian. And again, even with us, people don't realize that when you look at statistics, and it's funny, I was just reading this, the number of black physicians that came out of HBCUs, or black lawyers, all of this out of HBCUs. But yet, some of those same people, I would want to know whether or not the people that are putting that on the table, what schools are their kids attending?
1: And why? I want an answer to that question, because I think it's a really good question. Here's the other thing. I know you've mentored countless young athletes and even people who have become coaches, because out of the tragedy with the loss of the murder of Mr. Floyd, you went to work and you started the Minnesota Black Basketball Coaches Association. So what do you think the conversations are now with young people what are they having today about racism and power and activism? Are young athletes, are they having those conversations?
2: To be honest with you, I'm going to just be real. Not only are young athletes are not having those conversations, their parents and households are not having those conversations. And I'll tell you why we know they're not having our conversation, because all you got to do is look at the turnout of our elected, the people that are going out to vote, who are showing up to the ballot box. And unfortunately, because the reason, let's be honest with you, the reason that the Supreme Court could make that kind of decision is because we were not having those kind of conversations.
1: That is true. Because we didn't show up.
2: Because we didn't show up. Because had the results been different, you and I wouldn't even be having this conversation.
1: And you know what, Coach, since you say that, that's really where I think the conversation needs to start, is why are we here?
2: Exactly.
1: And we're asking our children to save us, but why are we here? It's not because of them. It's because of, as you said, what we didn't do, the conversations we haven't had.
2: And the reason, I'm going to tell you, the reason that I know that we're not having these conversations is oftentimes, as somebody that love history and talk about, if you ask kids who Dr. Martin Luther King is, not me, a whole lot of kids can't respond. They're thinking like that's ancient history, the civil rights movement, which I grew up in at the tail end of my life. They think that's ancient history. And I'll tell you this, and I'll say this, and it's too many people like me who drank the Kool-Aid of Dr. Martin Luther King, I Have a Dream. And we really thought the day would come, because they let us have a black president, that we would be judged by the content of our character and not the color of our skin.
1: I hear what you're saying. And I think all of us drank that Kool-Aid. We took a sip. We didn't guzzle it. We certainly took a sip. But I think we took a, and rightfully, because I could tell you this, I saw it coming maybe a few years ago. But I didn't see this level of anti-blackness. So I'm going to call it what it is, too. This level of anti-blackness, I didn't know it was this deep and existed in this way.
2: I'm telling you, who you're telling, obviously. And it's deeper than we thought. And I think, to be honest with you, and we can go off into a whole lot of things, but obviously when you take a peek at the Project 2025, there's been a lot of planning and effort, and I think we relied. And I'll tell you my own personal story. Because of my own personal trauma, I didn't talk about my upbringing in the South and having to go in places of not being served, or going to a hospital on the black side and the white side, and some of those things that I didn't share with my kids. And I think we are in a situation that, because we did not, our young people are not even prepared. They don't even know what's hit them right now. And so now, because of me and my own personal trauma, I've got my kids and my grandkids are going to suffer in this new America.
1: In this old America. It's still going back. I say that.
2: New America that with the clock turned back.
1: Boy, the clock turned back.
2: And again, obviously, the schools and the SEC, going back to this whole thing, they want to win. And like everybody else, they're going to continue to bring in our most talented kids to try to win and do those kinds of things. But I just think we're putting a lot on them. And I think individually, as we started talking from a historical perspective, young men and women, if they want to use their platform to stand up and make those kind of decisions, I just feel like it shouldn't be forced on them.
1: And that's exactly where I land, because if this is how they decide to use their platform, then we need to support them in that. But to come up with an entire campaign about them boycotting the SEC and making that decision for them, I found that unacceptable.
2: Yeah. If they listen, or by somehow somebody get this, if we can come together as a community, as a nation, as a whole, and finance the SWAC, then our kids, and if we've been supporting our schools in the first place, the SWAC would be able to compete with the SEC.
1: See, and that is the thing that I hear you saying that resonates with my spirit and my soul and the work that I do, is that if we had been on our job, on our P's and Q's, and paying attention, we would have already been in a position to say our kids don't have to go to the SEC because they have opportunities here. And we just weren't doing that. We were happy not to support those schools that had supported us for years.
2: For years.
1: For whatever. Correct. Yeah. And it could be because we do. We think we're okay. We've arrived. Things are going well. And we don't necessarily need to invest in those institutions. But we do. Even if our kids don't attend, we still should invest.
2: Kids don't, absolutely. 100%. 100%. Because we need those institutions to remain alive. It's important.
1: It's so important. And we've missed that. And that hasn't been our message. But I don't know if we've had our message. I think we've allowed political parties to do the messaging for us or to tell us what our priorities should be. And honestly, neither party to me has been effective in terms of.
2: I think for the first time in history, many of us now realize there's no difference between an elephant and a donkey.
1: They are the same.
2: They are the same.
1: And so now that we know it, we can have a knee-jerk reaction to how we respond. There's got to be an immediate response, but we got to have a longer strategy.
0: And I wonder.
2: Yep.
0: Go ahead.
2: And I agree with you 100%. I want to add is this, which includes our young people and young voices.
1: And so, absolutely, creating space, because they should have been at the table. We should have been intentional in having them at the table all alone, and we weren't. With that being said, as a coach, as a person who is developing young folk, what do you feel your role is, or the role of coaches, to tell these young athletes how to use their platform? Not what to do, but the importance of and the platform that they have. Because they do have a platform. That's undeniable. We know they have.
2: And they do. And so here is my own personal philosophy. I can't speak for any other coaches, and this is what I believe in. I believe as a coach, my job is to give them the information to make sure that they are aware that they're in a position that they can never say they had not heard it. I don't know about this. I don't know what happened. I don't know about the Voting Rights Act. I don't know what's going on with our people in America. Give them the information. And from that point, once they have the information, then they have to make a choice. And that's my personal life.
1: Yeah. And you and I have had some conversation. You've recommended some really great books. I just finished one I'm going to recommend to you. But okay. I think it's important for them to have that kind of knowledge, a real foundation, so that when these moments do arise, they're already prepared. To the point you said, we haven't been preparing them. We haven't had these discussions. And Coach McKenzie, I don't know if we're going to start having the conversation now or if we're just going to do the thing that seems like it's the thing that gets likes and clicks.
2: And that's a challenge that we have. I was going to tell you, even with some of my kids, I just believe every kid is an individual. Everybody needs something different. So I've had conversations with some of my kids who I felt like maybe going the junior college route would be best. I've had conversations, intentional conversations with some of my kids that I thought would benefit from HBCUs. And just I've had a conversation with other kids who I thought being at a HBCU would be the thing that they needed and would be benefit from. So and I think that's the approach that you have to have. It's like you raise your kid. At the time you want to play and St. Olaf presented this opportunity, but every kid, particularly in Minnesota, and I'm just having to be real, is not ready to go to HBCU. They're not. And so what's best for that individual kid? But in going back to this whole thing with the NAACP and all the folks that are hiding these conversations, how many young athletes or young agents or people that are influencers in their lives was at the table as they're talking about these decisions that they want our young people to make?
1: That's a great question, because I don't know if they were invited to the table, because we so often are making decisions for them. We're not calling them in. We're calling them out. This is what you should do. We're not saying, we want to hear from you what you think you should do. Because that's the other thing I feel about the movements of the past. These were decisions that the people that you've talked about historically, they made these decisions themselves. It wasn't some organization organizing saying, this is what you're going to do. There may have been a movement that was organized that they decided, I want to join and use my platform for that. But it wasn't someone dictating to them, this is what we think you need to do in this moment. You have the power to save the Voting Rights Act.
2: Yeah, I'll add this to what you just said. every last one of those athletes that we've talked about, I have this saying that I always say, you can't be what you don't see. They saw other black men and women in the community doing things to make a difference that engaged them to be more involved. Again, if you go back and read some of those stories, their parents was taking them to those meetings.
1: Yes.
2: They got to hear firsthand and to make some of them make their own decision. That it was the exposure that they had to what was going on, right? We're not even having these conversations in our community.
1: With them just focusing on athletes, it says that they're somehow more powerful. We understand that they have this platform. We understand them. But we also say, any student who attends those institutions, you have power as well. What is your power and how do you use
2: it? That's right. That's what I'm saying. Same thing. The kid that's going to, you went to Mississippi State to get your master's. They need to be having the conversation with the young ladies that are going, or young men that are going there for master's, that are going there for law school, that are going there to try to get into medical school, not just the athletes.
1: Not just the athletes. And then again, and even when they have those conversations with those students on those campuses, not telling them what to do, but saying, how can we help you organize? What is it that you would want to do? Not dictating to them. And so it is, it's a little disappointing because I think we're missing the moment. I think we're missing the moment. We're missing how we should be responding in this moment.
2: I agree.
1: So let me just ask this. What impact do you think sports is going to have? Not just college athletes. I know that's been our kind of focus, but in this moment overall, not just the college athletes, do you think that sports will have the same impact that it's had historically?
2: And I'm a believer in Nelson Mandela statements of the power of sports. Again, note in the South, in Alabama, in Mississippi, all of those states that are now changing their voting districts and what have you, every Saturday, regardless of it's all about the jersey, the color of the jersey you have on, not the color of your skin.
1: Right.
2: And so I think sports does have the power to change the world. The thing is, are we brave enough in those environments? Because on Saturday or Sunday, if you got on the right jersey, I'll buy you a beer. I don't care what color you are.
1: That's true. Let's have one. Yes.
2: So to the powers to be, the NCAA, the SEC, the ACC, the SWAC, the MEAC, all of them, how? And people say, that's not the right place at the right time. But that is a place where people are thinking different. And so how do we use those platforms to begin to have the discussions? Because if I'm okay with you because I got my red hat on Monday, Tuesday, Wednesday, Thursday, Friday, but Saturday it's about the red jersey at Alabama.
1: Yes. And then we become one,
2: And we become one. And so sports has the power to do that. What it's going to take is some brave people that are leading those organizations to create opportunities to have those. Because the crazy thing, we always talk about safe spaces. Stadiums and arenas are safe spaces.
1: Say more, Coach. Say more about that.
2: I'm just saying, people, when you come to go to the game, you're not as guarded. You forgot about what happened at the office. And all of those kinds of things. And so is there a way to get people in those environments beyond watching the game? So it's just one of my wild ideas. But you have to think, as if we can have a beer on Saturday or Sunday, can we meet for lunch and have a conversation on Monday?
1: So that being said, with the organization you started after the murder of Mr. Floyd in 2020, for the black basketball coaches here in Minnesota, which is all black coaches, just so people know, it's men and women, which I thought is awesome because oftentimes we separate ourselves, which I don't think we need to be doing.
2: No, it's not. Yeah, men and women, yes.
1: Yeah. And so, do you all have anything planned to try and educate athletes around this particular issue and their options?
2: Not at this time, but you just turn the light bulb on. You just click the switch.
1: Okay.
2: I mean, think about the role that could be played. Absolutely. Yeah. So and again, with some of the relationships that I have, I think that's a conversation. Yes. You just flipped the switch for me. be making some phone calls as soon as we get off.
1: Okay. Listen, if you need me, I'm here to help. Because I do think it's important because there's a void. And I think there's a void of saying this is unfair or there has to be some middle ground.
2: Absolutely.
1: And, yeah. And if there isn't a voice to fill that void or some effort to fill that void or offer up the counter, the pressure on our young athletes is going to continue to build.
2: And why should I want you to take to sacrifice everything and I don't have to put anything on the table?
1: Absolutely. And that is, again, I'll say it again, but that's the problem I had with the call. The call to action was being placed on the backs of these young people. And you're right. These are lucrative NIL deals that a lot of them are receiving. So there's some people who will hear our conversation and say, we're focused on money. What would be your response to that? We're telling them to choose money over community, choose money over their voting rights or civil rights. That's the criticism.
2: Now, and I wouldn't even, I wouldn't say they can take it that way. You can hear it that way. What we're talking about is them choosing a future. We run around here talking about creating generational wealth and all of those kind of things. This is an opportunity for these young men to do some things that their fathers and their grandfathers and their great grandfathers couldn't do because of their talents. And so what we're talking about is taking advantage of an opportunity, not about money.
1: Right.
2: And that's going to change because the reality of it is what they're doing. And I've seen it. I'm a witness. It's not only going to change that individual player's life and mindset. It's going to change their siblings, their parents, their grandparents. The kids that they don't even have yet live.
1: Absolutely. And it is an opportunity for them to, like you said again, is one of the best opportunities for them to build generational wealth. Generational wealth.
2: And if you want them to give that up, offer them an option.
1: And that's the thing we're not hearing. So there does need to be this other, I think, voice out there saying that, Coach McKenzie, that if you want them to give up all of that, what options are you offering them? Because these organizations have raised a lot of money. I'm just calling it like I see it. They may not like it. When Mr. Floyd was murdered, tons of organizations, they received money.
2: 100%.
1: I don't know what the results are of what they received and what the outcome is. I'll ask you this question because I've asked it of some other people. What is it that we should be doing?
2: I think the challenge that we have, and I don't know, I wish I really had a answer, but I think we got a lot of young people that don't have a whole lot of hope. And so because they don't understand their value. I've always said this. I think if we really as a community can help young people to understand that they are descendants of kings and queens and the value of what they really could be, the behavior in our community would be different. But
1: I do.
2: And the thing about it is the truth of the matter, and I'll just cite it. Most of our problems are not the MAGAs, not other people. It's us. So we got to come together with our own Project 2028 in terms of what we're going to do and how we're going to address the thing in our own communities. Because if we continue, and the truth of the matter, if we continue along the path that we're talking about right now, what has happened? We're losing, not gaining for years.
1: And I will say this again. And it's been under both political parties. It hasn't gotten any better. And I love that's why it resonated with me when you said there's no difference between a donkey and an elephant. And so we are the ones, we are the change. I'm going to quote Gandhi. We are it. And in this time.
2: If it's to be, it's up to me.
1: If it's to be, it is up to me. That's true. So as we wrap up, what are some action steps? Because we said a lot today, and I appreciate your time and your perspective, your historical perspective, and Coach McKenzie, your lived experience that we might need to talk about, have a whole conversation about. Here's what we grew up in.
2: Well, one of the things is that, and I know you've been busy and I've been busy, but I think we've talked about a lot of different things, but I think we got to begin to bring young, and those in the middle together and to begin having some real conversations and just coming up with some measurable goals. One thing that I tell everybody, one, I'm not worried about what's going on because I know that who's truly holds the key.
1: Yes.
2: But there is nothing currently. Even if they put us back in shackles, we've overcome that. So we know that we can overcome. It's just we need to get out front and control some of this stuff because we don't know how this is going to end. Starts with the taking away our Voting Rights Act. Starts with eliminating diversity, equity, and inclusion. Starts with eliminating 300,000 black women jobs. So we know what they've started with. We have to be the one that says what they're going to end with.
1: And the fact that we have seen this, but not only have we've seen it, we've overcome it. And our ancestors and elders overcame it with less than what we had.
2: And 100%. And so we got to share those stories and those challenges that we've overcome with our young people. We got to start having those conversations so that they know that it's possible, that you don't just have to lay down and take this.
1: You do not. And when you talk about the things that they've actively tried to eradicate or remove, our history is one of them. That was the thing. We're not going to put what happened in the history books because that would make someone else feel bad. We're going to get rid of what's in the African American Museum in D.C. We don't want, there's certain things that don't make us look good. So there is an intentional effort to hide that history. That should tell us where they smoke, there's fire. If that's the thing you don't want us talking about, that should be the thing we're talking about.
2: Well,
1: and we don't want to do it.
2: And when you studied us, you didn't study us well because we've never been one to write down a whole lot of stuff. But
1: we have
2: oral history. So we got to continue telling our story to our children, to our grandchildren, to those that sit in front of us when we're doing a basketball camp, wherever we have an audience of young people, we got to start telling our story. So it has to be much more than about athletics.
1: And we need more Coach McKenzie's. That's the other thing. We have to create people who will have that same level of knowledge about various things.
2: That's what we're working towards. So leaving that legacy.
1: Coach McKenzie, as we wrap up today, I know there's some final words that you would like to share with us. What are those?
2: I got my good friend, Dr. Chavez Russell from Greater Friendship, a missionary Baptist church. And one thing that he says, and I believe, we're all better together. We got to stop fighting these things in silos. We got to come together.
1: Thank you for joining us today for the More We Know community show. We hope you learned something. We encourage you to join us next week. We're going to have a special show where we delve deep into this resignation of the police chief in Minneapolis. I'm your host, Alberta Hampton Gillespie, and I look forward to talking with you next week.
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4: Down in the hood. What you doing to yourself? Closing your ears, pretending to be deaf. Trying to prove true to the game, but a bullet don't know no name. And to a gun, everyone's the same, but what it did, it brought you shame. Another nigger didn't fight around, but this time a little girl got knocked down. And in the distance, you hear the same old sound of another ambulance covering the ground. And no, it's not the first time, because since August, you've counted 9. And now you hear another family's crying, Lord, Lord, Lord, why my child have to die? Her funeral was held at the church where the whole community felt the hurt. As you watch her little body lie in the back of the hearse, you start wondering, damn, I'm beginning to believe the curse. And you gotta ask yourself, is it really worth watching families and friends being submerged in a dark world where everyone gets hurt, constantly dying over someone else's turf? The life of hanging and banging, fighting over dirt, where the only property you own may be your shirt. Many of you don't live 20 years from birth, disappearing early off the face of the earth. And it's not getting better, only worse. Just ask the preacher who's praying the same verse. Yet the thug life has its bounds, 'cause this don't happen on the other side of town.
5: 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The views and opinions of this program are not necessarily those of KMOJ staff, management, advisory committee, or board of directors. And now, here's your host, Mr. Al Flowers.
6: Hey, what's up, community? What's up, Minneapolis, Minnesota? Wherever you're watching around the state, wherever you're watching or listening around the country, welcome to another episode of Community Value Conversation. I'm your host, Al Flowers, and my partner and host in this endeavor, Lisa Clemens of A Mother's Love Initiative. Not in here with us today, but always continuing to doing the work of trying to get kids to work this summer. Going to put over 50 young babies to work, and I suggest we all be looking for our kids to make something happen. But I got a great show today talking about things that's coming up with the UBLA, what we are doing at our event next Saturday. I got Brother Thomas Berry, Brother Miles Wilson, and Brother Jack Burnett here to talk about different things, talk about solutions on some areas. But before I get into that, I always give an update. I got to crunch a lot in 1 hour, and when I'm talking about it, I'm gonna go straight to the governor's race. Pretty much set with Democratic Party. Amy Klobuchar got the endorsement for the Democratic Party to run for governor. On the Republican side, Kendall Quayles, the African American, got the, endorsement on the Republican side. That's pretty, probably the first where, African American got an endorsement, from a party, for governor. I ain't gonna say none for sure, but I haven't heard of it. So, to Amy Klobuchar and Kendall Quayles, let's see what they gonna do, and how they can advance the cause of the foundational Black African American ADOS, whatever you wanna call us. I'm saying foundational Black right now as we continue to try to move forward in this stuff and just to let our listening audience know what's happening. Who's running and what's going on? Cause it's important that we talk about these things and what we gonna do. And one thing we'll be talking about is our event on June 6th next week at the NAACP office, 1101 West Broadway. Doors gonna open at 9 o'clock, 9:30. You can come in and be a part of what we think is, extraordinary, to do. And what we did was organize a discussion, from different areas of the state. And we're gonna have, different representatives of the state. And have them say what's going on in their area and then what is some solutions. So that's what I said. We talk about what's going on. Cause when we talk about it, I'm holding our UBLA book up again, the United Black Legislative Agenda book, which got 7 focus areas of things that, where African foundational Blacks are right now and they last in everything. So we're going to talk about how do we get it right? How do we continue? How do we build allies around what we know is a problem? I say we have to do it this way because when we are connected with every other minority group, we seem to be the one left out, left behind. And that can't happen no more. This is the mission to highlight what's happening to a foundational Black. And then getting people that's in position of power that can help, and so we going from Duluth to St. Paul to Minneapolis to Brooklyn Park and Brooklyn Center. We got people like Pearl Warren, the city council member, gonna speak about things and what she's thinking, and she knows what the problem is. That's why I said we don't have to talk about the problem. We have to get to solution. That's what we'll, when we get to Brother Jack Burnett, that's what he'll be talking about, a solution and public safety, a legal solution. So it all ties in together. We're going to have Anika Bowie saying something from St. Paul. She's St. Paul City Council member. We're going to have Brother Carl Crawford. He's the vice chair of the Council of Minnesota African Heritage, but he's in Duluth also. And so we'll have Mayor Hollis Winston of, Brooklyn Park, saying with some ideals of what he think we could do economically to move forward. We'll have April,

issue that's impacting the foundational black community. And it's going to be great. We're going to have Senator Bobby Joe Champion, the president of the Senate, giving us a message of why we should be organizing, getting our people ready to vote in every area. We're going to have a message from a mother's love, Lisa Clemens, about mothers. We're going to have a message there. And we also are going to have a message from Councilmember Latricia Vitale. It's all about encouraging our people to come together, and I think, and a message from the state president of the NAACP, State President Richard Pittman, and also Shaniqua, city council member in St. Paul, still organizing that. But what I'm saying is that's what we're doing. That's those are people already been reached out to. We're gonna participate, and we're gonna do it next Saturday at the NAACP office. You can be a part of it. You could go to Minnesota Organizing for Change, and the website is getting better and better every day. I want to thank Brother Gabriel for really putting in some work this, but you out there can go to Minnesota Organizing for Change. And then follow. We got to get people to follow it because we want it to hit YouTube. So we got to get enough followers for it to begin to get on YouTube. That's Minnesotan Organizing for Change. Go to that, and you'll see the UBLA booklet. You'll see all our situations, all our problems, all our focus areas in education and housing and economic development and employment and public safety and health and wellness and then policy. All these things are important to the foundational black community, and that's what we're going to bring to you with Brother A.J. Flowers, Al Flowers Jr., Miles Wilson, the facilitator, and I'm like a backup facilitator to do whatever I got to do to help support making sure that this mission come through. And that's what we are a little bit about what we are going to talk about. But before I talk about that, I want to talk about the chief getting let go in Minneapolis. And I want to shout out Councilmember Latricia Vitale, who stayed steady on something ain't right about what was happening. And she got a lot of ridicule in the political circles, in the community. She took a lot of hits, but she said, no, something ain't right about this. And she stuck to her guns when she was, and she was all alone, sometime, in her fight. Well, not all alone, because I knew all the time that I could never support the chief because he, called my co-host, out of her name, call her a clown, but we didn't, I can say it now because he's gone and I didn't bring it to this radio station. I didn't do the political part. I always say that you can use it for right or wrong. That's what I said about myself, as a person that had six fights with the Minneapolis police. But when it came to them saying abolish or defund, I said no, cause that was going to hurt our community. So I couldn't let myself, jump out there and my feelings be put in front of the people. I never have, I never will, and I'm continue to do that. And so did my co-host Lisa. She could have came on here, did the same thing and said what he did, but she never did. You know, and other black women too that was talked about. So I could have never supported them. I didn't care one way or the other because I was gonna keep fighting with the Unity Community Mediation Team to fight against injustice of what MPD was doing. So that's why if you go to Minnesota Organizing for Change now we're adding resources to the website. We're adding resources, whether it's the NAACP Urban League. We're telling you what we're putting links on there. We're going to put Brother Jack's link on there whenever he, when we talk about that, what he's doing today. The solution, you gotta know where to go. And we're doing many things, and I've been working with these brothers, Thomas. I've been working with Al Jr., Miles, and a lot of more people. I can name Mark Anderson. Let me always give a shout out to my boy Mark Anderson and Anthony Newby. All these people
that is trying to make this thing

0: a different thing and tell you again. Go to Minnesota Organizing for Change and find out more information about what we're doing and what we're trying to push here. And Thomas, I'll go straight to you. And why it's important, bro?
1: Well, I'm going to say it again, urgency. What you see that's happening in the urban areas of the Twin Cities is a lack of urgency by leadership to get our people help. The people that are struggling don't have time for your vacations. They don't have time for your elaborate meetings. They need help now. And the reason why we keep falling behind is because someone keeps promising us if we just be patient and wait another 3 weeks, another 4 weeks, another 5 weeks for the things that they're going and saying that we need resources. They're speaking on the behalf of the people. They say they got the ties to the people. But when they get the resources, how long does it take for them to give the resources to the people as if it's their money? And so we're lacking urgency. And meanwhile, while we're lacking urgency, we're seeing this thing called MAGA. MAGA sweeping through the country. And whatever MAGA wants to do, MAGA does. Mm-hmm. If MAGA says they want a $1.776 billion slush fund for the people that stormed the Capitol on January 6th, they just did it, right?
0: Yeah.
1: They didn't wait for it. You ain't seen MAGA wait for a thing. Meanwhile, what you're seeing in the black community is, hold on, wait a minute, wait a minute, hold on, wait a minute. People say, hey, I want money from the state so I can build houses. But hold on a second. Wait a minute. We got the money, but just wait a minute. We'll get to you when we get to you. People say they want money so that they can build business infrastructure through Broadway. But hold on. Wait a minute. Wait a minute. We'll get to you. I got a couple vacations and a couple other places where I got to go be the only black person in the room. So the UBLA is speaking with urgency. We got the data, we got the statistics, and what we're saying is the moment is now. This is no disrespect to any of those people that's holding that position. But what I'm showing you and what I'm saying to you collectively is that if you went through all of these graduations, you're happy with your diploma, and you got all of these things, why aren't you moving as urgent as your counterparts? By the time you move, everything else will be gone. We see the state was under fire with this administration. They stripped off almost everything that was supporting these 501c3s that is embedded in the North Side. Yet those who have resources, look how slow they're acting like they want to move. We have to move with urgency, but we also have to move with unity, because that's the other thing that they're showing us. They are united. You can say they are wrong all day long. And I used to say this all the time. The difference from me hustling compared to me doing community work. When I was hustling, it was always a guarantee. We had one message. Hey, let's get to this money. But when I get to the community side of things, even if there's money in the room, dissension starts. And black folks, we're going to have to figure out, why are we willing to come together so good to do wrong? But when it's time to do right, we go to our separate corners.
2: Wow.
1: The UBLA is bringing us together. And I say to those folks who are at the table, who left and tried to get their own table, come on back in. We have to learn in the foxhole, we don't need to be shooting at each other. The opposition is outside. We cannot do what we see the Democratic Socialist Party do inside of the DFL. We can't shoot at the people that's inside the foxhole with us. And then we're saying we're doing this for the betterment of the collective. When you're killing the people on the inside, but the people on the outside, you don't fire shots at whatsoever. And then when it's time to work for the people on the inside, to feed those people, to make sure that those people are healthy, you say, hey, get back to me in 2 weeks. What are you doing right now? Oh, nothing, just watching a podcast.
0: Yeah. And Miles, I'll go to you now because one of the things we're doing is trying to bring it, bring this thing on a state level. We got the technology, you know, I'm riding with the technology. I'm learning every day. That's why, again, a shout out to Gabriel Rio because he's doing some work for free. I love somebody that work like I work, and this guy is working like I work to help us get this message out and talk about this technology message of what we're trying to do from Duluth to St. Paul, to Minneapolis, to Brooklyn Park and Brooklyn Center all at one time.
3: Absolutely. So what we're trying to do is essentially connect the state. You know, Duluth is northern Minnesota. Obviously, we're in the city, Brooklyn Park, Brooklyn Center is just the first ring of suburbs, so that's pretty close. St. Paul's right next door. But we want to be able to live stream and broadcast this event so that we can not only reach other people in these areas that we are focusing on at this moment, but reach people in the greater state of Minnesota. We want to make sure that we have that access and that bandwidth to connect all those pieces together. You know, like Thomas said, the unity piece. You know, the first thing that came to my mind, and I agree with that 100%, is united we stand, divided we fall. And if we don't come together, we don't work together, then, like Thomas mentioned, we're going to have people at, you know, different tables, different corners working against each other, opposed to working together. And you know that our saying, our motto for the last 6 years has been in collaboration, not competition. And so we're always looking to work together with everybody to make, you know, impact and changes based on some of the topics in this UBLA.
0: And so I'm saying again, if you go to Minnesota Organizing for Change, you can find out what we've been doing. And that's what I want to help do for the foundational black community. I want this to be a way, this honest way. We don't have to fight. We know what the issues is. We know we got the issues now. So we ain't got to, these are our issues right now. And the problem is these issues haven't changed for many, many years, for maybe 20, probably 100 years. I can't even put a number on it, but the issues haven't changed when we did it in 23. So when we did it back in, we was at the legislature in 23, the issues didn't change. They just updated the book, Dr. Hightower. Thank you again for updating the book so we can put that out there. Now we got to figure out the solutions. And while we figuring out solutions, we got to work together and we got to educate our people. It's about voting. One of the big ones is about voting. That's what I got, man. I said, we got over 300,000 African American, they say they even count the biracial black and white, and then now you're talking about 500,000. But we don't vote like that. We vote like we got 20 people, and other communities get together and they vote there for what they want, and that's what they're gonna do again. That's why it's important that we all have to know what our issues are and fight for them economically, Tom.
1: So let me give y'all some cold truths. First thing is, last night at the Republican convention before Quantel accepted his thing, they did a moment of silence for Derek Chauvin at the GOP convention.
0: Yeah.
2: Are you serious?
1: I am dead serious.
0: Yes, they did.
1: Just to let you know what you're up against.
0: Yeah.
1: If you think you can stay home. Second thing, do you know currently in the United States that black folks have a lower literacy score than what we did when we came off the plantations in 1863? Did you know that? No. Our reading scores are lower than what it was when we came out of slavery. I just want to give you those facts.
2: Important.
1: And the reason why I'm saying those things, because the polls always came with a tax to us. And they're trying to tax us out of it again. One of the things where you had to be able to write your name to vote. Some folks had to spell their name in Tennessee to get free. Mm-hmm. The only way you can get off this plantation is if you can write your name down. Well, if you can't read, guess what happened? You stayed in servitude for a little bit longer. These things matter. Going to the polls matter. And let me say this, and I'm saying this to people, and I say it everywhere. We need heterosexual black men to get in the way. Get to the polls. Be a part of what's going on in our community. We are a part of a lot of things that held us back, but we are the group that's missing that's going to push us forward. And we don't need to be apologetic for who we are, and what we've been through. Because it's not what's wrong with us, it's what's happened to us. We have been disenfranchised. And I'm going to tell you another fact. What MAGA was pushing, Stephen Miller and those guys, was that they said they wanted a white boy November. Intentionally wanting white men to go to the polls and vote. Now you ask what's going to happen this year, and what we're talking about coming together is getting those blue collar brothers who's working at graveyard shifts. How can we get them to the polls? How can we get those brothers who are trying to find a job to the polls? How can we get those fresh felons who, hey, they're not eligible to vote? How can we get them to the polls? Not register them. And I want to say this because this is the hustle. The registration piece is a hustle. Yeah, anybody will give you their ID so you can sign them up. But that's not how you win elections. You win elections by getting people to the poll to vote. How do we get our people to the poll to vote? How do we make sure that the Urban League, who has early voting, is not just one day? That is longer, because that's the only early voting space that we had inside of North Minneapolis.
0: Absolutely. And I'm telling you, community, this is big. What we got here, and I'm really, this is what I do. This is what I do is try to get the information back, to the people and not hide the information, from nobody. That, you know, we shouldn't hide information, but that's the way this world is. That's the way this world is. When I talked about the chief earlier, everybody knew what the chief was doing, but they was watching him on TV. And they didn't care what he was doing. And then when it was about, African American, they definitely didn't care. Cause like I said, they told, Council member Vitale, if she didn't, suck up, her morals and didn't do what she knew was against her morals, then she would, she gonna suffer the consequence. And, but God wasn't gonna let it be that way. He let it all come out. And then she ends up being the one everybody will say, oh, wow, you was right all the time. But you was going to make her, as a black person, do the wrong thing. You was going to make her do the wrong thing. That's why I said, and I praise Councilmember Vitale. I praise Lisa for taking it, because Lisa is one of the biggest defenders. Everybody in the city knows she's one of the biggest defenders of the police in the city besides the police.
1: He said it.
0: Yeah, huh? But she, and then she got attacked. She got attacked, but she didn't say nothing. She didn't come on here. She didn't put no pressure on me. I didn't join the advisory committee because of that. I couldn't go to advisory committee knowing that he said something about black women. I couldn't have never did that. I got five sisters. I would have never did that. But that's the kind of stuff in politics that you get. Why do you sometimes get attacked by your own people? Your own people who ain't doing nothing. The ones that attack ain't doing nothing. What are people doing? What are you doing when you attack it? I can see if you attack and you write, it's about something. But if you attacking and you ain't doing nothing, it's hard on me because of the work I talk about doing. When I talk about, look what we done organized here. We got these, elected leaders, faith-based leaders. Bishop Howell will be speaking, like I said. Pastor McAfee will be saying something. The state president, Councilmember Vitale, will have messages and we'll have a conversation over at 1101 West Broadway. That's what we got to do. And this is the beginning. I'm telling you right here from this radio, this is the beginning. This is five cities. This is five cities, and we working on some stuff. Thomas and Miles, we're working on some stuff to even expand it. But first, let's do this. Don't get ahead of ourselves. Let's get through this right here. Let's get through this because everybody have worked so hard to get us right here. And my brother in Duluth, Carl Crawford, when have we said let's work together? And he says, I'm glad to be working together. We're going to hear a message from him. This ain't going to be the end message. It's the beginning of message. And it's about, solutions. And Miles, you say, why is this important as a young brother? Why is it important?
3: Yeah, it's the mobilization of, you know, our people, the community. And, to Thomas's point, you know, when we talk about things of, or even to your point, you said we know the problem and what's the solution. And that's what we're talking about, is all these solutions for things like economic development, employment, public safety, housing, education, health and wellness, and policy. And when I think about that question that Thomas asked us, like why our voter turnout so low, it's because of some of these disparities. When you think about why people don't prioritize going to the polls, for example. And it might be because they're working all day and can't get off. It might be because they don't have support at home for childcare and they can't get there, or maybe they don't have transportation. So, or all these things. As I was on the campaign trail last year, I thought about some of the feedback that I heard in terms of what are my priorities, what's on the ballot, that educational piece. And as we talk about these things with this panel and hear these messages, the idea is to motivate the rest of our people to join on board with what we're talking about and doing, supporting the cause, working together, and changing those focus areas that I just mentioned. So, yeah.
0: And let me tell you, if you want to call in, 612-377-3456, 612-377-3456, because like I said, it's solution time. It's solution time for us. We got to come up with solution, and I think I got a caller. And one of the solutions what I'm talking about, and they have an event next Saturday too at Shiloh Temple, and brother Jack here. This is something he always working on, something to do with the law, and so they'll be having an event over there right down the street at Shiloh Temple. And I'm not telling you to go there. I'm saying not to go there. Be a part of that. I'm reaching out to you. You'll be able to go online. I want you to be online with us. We got a QR code. I want you to be online wherever you at. You know, use two computers, do whatever you got to do, multitask. But listen, and we're going to try to record this so we can bring it back, and this going to go in the archive. This is the first one. This is a first of many. And like I said, if you want to call in, 612-377-3456, and get and help with solutions, then you could go to Minnesota Organizing for Change, and that's what we got there. Now we're putting resources on there of organizations, like I said, of the NAACP or places in St. Paul, places in Duluth, that if you are a foundational black and you looking for some help, you can look on there and find it. That's what we're going to do with this, and let you be a part of the solution. This is wide open for you to be a part of the solution. That's what we want to do. And Brother Jack, y'all got something going on next week. And so talk about that, Jack, and we'll keep it in the conversation.
4: Absolutely. Thank you, Al. Man, you've been a soldier on this United Black Front for a while, and I applaud that. Yeah. It's more than just the name, the Black United Front. That's something that we as a people have failed to do, is to come together collectively. It's all us, we. It's never I, me, mine. Yeah, and we have to get out of that mindset. Thank you, brother, for setting the alarm. This is an emergency. This is the urgency. Our children are still dying in the streets. If they're not dying in the streets, they're being snatched off the streets, okay, and put into jails. We don't know law, but yet we're the most afflicted by law. Let's understand what happened, people. Let's understand what really happened. The Constitution says that neither slavery nor involuntary servitude shall exist in these United States. Right there, you're lying. Except you be commit a crime. Okay? Now, that made us the biggest target. The black man went from the most prized money-making machine on the planet when cotton was king, to the biggest threat to the American dream. We don't know law. So when you take children out of high school, give them felonies, now they can't be gun owners, now they can't get a job, can barely get somewhere to lay their head. So we are disenfranchised all the way around. I go to court. It is ridiculous what Hennepin County is doing. Plea deals, plea deals, plea deals. Stop taking these plea deals. I'm begging my people. Make them show you the evidence. Make them come on with the come on. If they're going to do it, make them prove their case. Don't take no plea deal. That's just like you have the right to remain silent. Anything you say, Kennedy, will be used against you in the court of law, right?
0: Yeah.
4: Why would you start talking after that? Shut your mouth. That would seal my mouth shut. You're going to use it, what I say, against me? And they are got plenty of trickeration when it comes to words. We don't, the legal language is a whole different genre. It's not like the regular language spoken. They twist these words. They're ambiguous. You got to get through the ambiguity of the words and see how they apply to you. You are traumatized when you're confronted by the court. When you get a letter from the court, you're out of report. You start losing your hair, losing weight, falling out. Don't know where to turn. Well, we have a solution. It's called the STEM Gospel Justice Center. This is historic. Never been done before in an urban center where we offer legal counseling and advice. We have real attorneys, pro bono attorneys. You get a, there is a $30 charge, a $30 charge. You get one consultation and you get one follow up, right? So you're getting legal guidance. I will go to court with you, okay? I will file litigation for you if necessary. It'll be pro se, but you'll still get it. You'll be in court. You can fight. So we need to understand the law. Let me say this. The Bible says with all I get an understanding. A misguided vote, you hear me? We can vote all we want. A misguided vote is as dangerous as a misguided bullet. So that's why the places like the Black United Front is important, because if we unite and the leadership says we need to vote here and here and here collectively, that's when you start seeing change. We're not doing nothing individually. Farms are farmed collectively. Schools are built collectively. Okay? Communities are built collectively. It ain't about I, me, mine. Okay? But that's been in effect since Cain killed Abel. Right? We have to solve the problem of law. What do you do when the police are called? So you do not have to talk to the police. It says you have the right to remain silent. The public defender's office got a policy. At least that's what the public defender told me. If I don't represent you, then you have to represent yourself or get a lawyer. Now, here's the conundrum. That might be your policy, but that ain't the law. The law says you have a right to an attorney. If you cannot afford one, one will be appointed for you. Now, if the one that they appoint for you is not doing what they're supposed to do, then you have a right to file a motion to dismiss this lawyer and get a lawyer that's going to get on board.
0: And that's what y'all going to be talking about.
4: Without a doubt, a contradiction.
0: Saturday. Tell them where it's at, Jack.
4: It's at Shiloh Temple, 1201 West Broadway at 10 a.m. proper. We're going to start at 10 a.m. proper and end at 12:30. Now, that's not a lot of time, but we're going to pass out a lot of information. We're going to have Bernice Woods there from the Minnesota Freedom League. We have Desiree Galloway going to be there with Second Chance and other community leaders out there. There are resources that if we can't help you, we'll find somebody who can.
0: And that's what I'm saying, community, that's what we're talking about. When we talk about solutions and Jack and I have been working on, stay in a lane that you can really help. That's what we got to get to. We got to, cause people, this is what they do to our community. They'll say one thing. We're dealing with housing this week. Or we dealing with law. Or we dealing with public safety. And then they'll put, we'll put money in the housing. We'll put money in the housing, and everybody run over to the housing bucket to say, I'm going to work over here. Now I'm going to work. Now you ain't never worked in housing before, but now you're a housing guru. When you're public safety, the dealing with violence, there's so many people came out like they were dealing with violence, and most of the ones that came out, they the one helped create a lot of it. And then when they come out, they really ain't. You got to be into what you got to have a love for. That's why I like about what Jack is doing. He stays right there. He stays right there and say how he can help. How can I help these brothers and sisters legally? How can I help in this area? And that's why I try to get every area. I try to cover every area, and that's what I did when we talked about these focus areas. These are our areas. And when you talk about what Jack is talking about, to not let them get there, we got to deal with what's in this book economically. Tom, well, go ahead, Miles. You want to speak on it?
3: I just wanted to say that's what's so important about the UBLA is, you know, identifying these focus areas. And then in the back of the book, for anybody that has it or has seen the UBLA, There's that Visionary Partners page with organizations and groups all throughout the city and the state who specialize and have expertise in certain areas. That way we don't get fall into that trap of if they're putting resources for housing, for example, we're not all running to housing to try to do something that we don't have that experience in. Instead, we have these groups, and that list is only going to keep growing, and that they have that focus on that certain area. And so we help identify those focus areas, but then we collaborate with the different organizations. And I just wanted to add that's why it's so important.
0: And that's why it's important that I'm pushing up, and I'm making sure everybody know what, we talk about. And because of, what Jack, talked about now, Thomas, economically, that's why the housing, the education, cause what Jack talked about getting into the public safety area.
1: Yeah.
0: That would be in the public safety area. If you go to the website, that's what we're doing right now. We still creating things. That's why go to Minnesota Organizing for Change and then follow, because we gonna make, some, good happen. I know I got a call, but I want Thomas to respond to that, the economic question and why we gotta come together economically. Yeah. And we learning some stuff. I'm telling you, I got more stuff. You know, I got organizations that ain't even in the Twin Cities, but that can help us with agriculture and things like that that we never know. But we gonna know after this UBLA. You want me to take the call in, did you go?
1: I just want to say to merge y'all points. So what Jack is talking about is similar to the economic piece. You remember when Ferguson had that situation? When the DOJ went into Ferguson, they found out that over 75% of African Americans who were adults who were eligible to drive had a bunch of fines that was frivolous based off of race. And people were getting convictions and fines that they could never get out of that was hurting them on an economic level. Right. So if you don't know the laws can't impact you on an economic sense. The other thing with the UBLA, which is beautiful, it tackles everything on a broad spectrum. And I will say this to our community. We have to shake the 501c3 complex because the dependency on the foundations that help us out consistently, the foundational help is just a temporary fix. We have to create the businesses and the solutions based off of going to the Capitol. Because the capital can help you start your business. When people say this about Al, I say, listen, the first thing you got to understand is the brothers at the Capitol. Al is seeing these other construction companies get dollars from the state to keep their business going. He's saying that these other corporations are getting money. We're saying you can't get it that way. It's somebody online right now watching this show, they're watching every Sunday mad at Al. But not understand because they're not at the Capitol. They don't see what you see. Yeah. They don't hear what you hear. They're more mad at you versus being mad at the people that's taking their taxpayer dollars, giving it to people that don't even need it.
0: And then to say, I got 30 million. I wish I did get 30 million. I've been the start of the revolution. I won't be on. They'll really move me out of KMOJN because we will win if we get that kind of money because everything they get a black community, they want you to reimbursable. It's reimbursable, so you can never really keep it going. That's what Thomas said. You can't keep it going if you get something from the state of the feds. You got to reimburse, and then you can't never get philanthropic community to match it. And that's why I argue about the Bush Foundation. We had 50 million. I ain't with y'all in a minute ever. We got 50 million over there. They done spent 10. Now this year, I guess it'll be another 5. I haven't heard a lot about it, with Juneteenth coming up. This is when they usually say it, but I'm gonna stop that and go back to the phone line. Let me go to the phone line. Caller, you got a question or a comment?
5: Good morning, Al and Mr. Berry. I just was wondering, we just got done with the legislative session, and I don't know if there was a black legislative agenda this year, but did we get anything? And how do we sanction, for lack of a better word, $30 million for the black community so we can get some things done? Yeah. Because I agree with Al. I go to all these websites. I'm looking at these philanthropic agencies, and they say, well, the most you can get is $50,000 here. The most you can get here is support for whatever you're doing, which is an identity theft kind of thing because they want to do it themselves. And so where do we go from this point, you know, to move forward and get these dollars? Because commitment, and they say, oh, yeah, we're committed to the black community, but commitment without currency is counterfeit. So how can we make this happen starting now, starting today, starting Monday morning? I'll let you guys talk. I'll listen. Thank you.
0: Yeah, I'm gonna say this. What happened at the legislature, didn't a whole lot happen. This was a bonding year, but what we did do, one thing I'm proud of, what we did was went over there and advocated for Ms. V's place at Turning Point, and we got $1 million to make that a better space. Myself, AJ, Al Jr., Miles, Mark Anderson, Lori Wilson, and we went over there as a people, as community. Well, Lori went over there as a president of Turning Point, and we went over there advocating for that, where people said, no, it ain't gonna happen, it ain't gonna happen. Well, no, nothing never gonna happen if you don't go. When we went back in 23, we was over there asking for $200 million. We didn't get it that way, but it's dollars came out that we, here's something else we put on the website about NDC. I don't care what they are doing. We can't get distracted by what people are doing and when they attacking us, because we didn't get billions of dollars. People knew how to bilk the government out of billions of dollars, but they so hold us down that they weren't watching them. They too busy making sure we stay in place. And that's what the big fight is. That's why we got to educate our community from Minneapolis to Duluth to Rochester. We got to break the seal and break this thing wide open. And that's one of the ways we're going to do it, is by having this conversation, letting these local leaders, letting our faith base, why we can't all come together. And again, I said, we're going to, in this conversation, we're going to have Councilmember Pearl Warren, Councilmember in Minneapolis, Councilmember Anika Bowie, Carl Crawford, Vice Chair of the Council of Minnesota African Heritage from Duluth, Hollis Winston, the Mayor of Brooklyn Park, April Gray, Mayor of Brooklyn Center, Pastor McAfee, who does more work in the community than Pastor McAfee and his church. Cynthia Wilson, Minneapolis NAACP. Then we're going to get messages from Senator President Bobby Joe Champion, Councilmember Latricia Vitale, State President of the NAACP, Richard Pittman, and Pentecostal Pastor and Pastor Shiloh Temple, Bishop Howe. Those are the messages, and we're gonna record it. It's gonna be recorded. It's gonna be so we can get it back. This is what they're talking about, and then how do we mesh what they're saying together to bring us to another level? And go ahead, Tom.
1: So the caller asked about the black agenda at the legislation. Now, I remember at a time we had Brother Jeff Hayden that was in office. Black folks didn't show up for Jeff. We don't have the representation at the Capitol to look like us, and that is on us. This is why we say we got to get us to the polls.
0: Yeah,
1: because it's hard to put forth a true black legislation agenda when we don't have membership. We don't even have people in the batting cage warming up to get their turn up at bat so they can be the politicians that represent us. Now, I went to a meeting 2 weeks ago, and a Kenyan brother said, listen, he said this to the leader of the DFL. He said, I think that it's deplorable that African-Americans have to sit. And he said, listen, I'm only here because the fight and the struggle that African-Americans made in the 60s and the 70s for me to get here. But the fact that they don't have representation that look like them in the districts that they predominantly live in is atrocity. And he said that is a crime. Now, if a Kenyan can say that, why are we saying that? And if we're asking us about and Don Allen, I know it was you, but ask, where is the Republican side of this thing? I'm going to say this again. Last night, before Brother got awarded as he's going to be the GOP rep, they gave a moment of silence for Derek Chauvin. Yeah. I don't think our community needs to be playing with the other side when we know that they are stone cold white supremacists. Even if they put a black face on it, we know they hate our guts. You cannot tell me that Donald Trump don't hate us. You can't tell me why we didn't get anything in the state was because they had to fight with the Republicans about everything. And one last piece, and Al was there to witness this on housing. We went down there, I think it was in 23, maybe 24, that we were talking about housing. And they were saying the reason why they did not want to put a cap on the rent was because they were worried about they was worried about people's retirement funds and how the rent, the real estate that's attached in our community is attached to these people's retirement funds. Mm. And if they put a cap on that, that the people who were not living in the community, but the folks outside of the community was going to lose out on the dollars because that's what they're using us for. They're using our demise to fill their pockets.
0: And I'm going to give you one even better on the payday. And then I'm going to let you end. Jack look like he over there. It's,
1: oh, no,
0: you
1: Jack,
0: got to, he done got his commercial time in, and he's still working, brother. That's it. No, but I'm going to say why what you just said is so important, because they did that with the payday loans in the black community. They when they had a bill to stop people from, you know, charging the black community 15%. Remember, they had the payday places everywhere.
1: Yeah.
0: You said, well, you go in there, you cash your check, and they take 15% of your check because you didn't have a proper ID. And then they got a bill together to squash them and tell them not to do it again. Then they cut a deal at the end of session, and the payday loan people came in and gave them lobbyists gave them money to say, hey, don't do that. It ain't, cause it's only hurting black people. Don't do that. And then the legislature at the Minnesota Senate, said, oh, okay, then we'll push that to the side and keep letting black get punished for years after that. So it's a game, and that's why education. That's why education, that's why it's clear now, and I'm talking about with this AI coming, we got to really be in front and talk about the solution, and then have the community. I don't care, you ain't got to be, if you don't know something, talk to AI. Nah. Don't let nobody play with you no more. I keep saying I could have a doctorate degree now. I could go in there, get in the room with AI, and tell AI, look, dude, I want the doctorate now. And yeah, now you do the work, and then I'll read it. Now I'll read it. You just do the work by me. And I always say I got a GED, but I got a CSD. So my CSD is telling me to get AI and be a partner with AI and tell AI do this work, and then I'll read it, and then I get my doctorate that way. That's the future of this country. That's the future of this world. That's where we at right now. So don't let nobody, ain't nobody can play you like you dumb, because you got the tools. Our ancestors, when you talk about voting, what happened to, you got to know what happened to Fannie Lou Hamer. You got to know she was beat to try to get the vote in the South. You got to listen to people like Spike Moss, who was there. He knows. He done been down where they got Fannie Lou Hamer's memorial. He knows that stuff. We got to get back to saying you can talk about it, because most black, once you done made it, you don't want to say you don't want to talk about that. That was in the past. You ain't they. You just like some of my Somali brothers and sisters. Oh, just forget that. Forget that. Don't worry about what happened then. Why is it happening to y'all now? Well, we didn't know how to get. And they learned how to get billions of dollars because the system taught them how to do it. They have offices inside the government to say, here, I'm going to show you how to do it, that African Americans never did when they freed us. When they freed us, I keep saying, they freed us. They said, you free. Now you go out there and you ain't nowhere to go. You just went out there bare feet. You ain't nowhere to go. And he said, well, you can keep working for me for a quarter and I'll keep paying you. And you thought you had to stay there. And some of you still stuck in that way, and that's when you are attacking, and you're attacking and you don't know what you're talking about. That's what I don't like. If you're doing some work, then you attack. If you're not doing nothing, set the, you can't say that. Go ahead.
4: Right now.
0: Go ahead, but go ahead, Brother Jack.
4: Right, brother. You know, the Hennepin County got a $1.9 billion budget every year. Mm-hmm. Maybe Maple Grove just opened up a community center for $70 million. Okay. That's because they pooled their money together to get it. It's an amazing 24th century community center. We don't have a community center over here. When I ask people about a community center for these kids to have something to do when they get out of school, they point me to the Boys and Girls Club.
0: Yeah,
4: and the YMCA. Now, the problem with that is those have been around since I was a child. I'm older than everybody in this room. Okay, and I'm going to tell you how old that is, but it's, it's old. But anyway, it's been around since then. Nobody's running out of school to go to the YMCA, the Girls and Boys Club. Yeah, we need a 21st century community center. I said, y'all ain't got to open up a building. Let's build it from the ground up. Take those kids that you keep trying to throw away and teach them to work under apprenticeship and to get those skills, pay them half their money, give them half their money when they get done. They got pride, a marketable skill, and most of all, pride that they helped build that. But let me say this. I hope that everybody listening come out to Shiloh Temple, 1201 West Broadway, 10 o'clock a.m., Saturday. Come out and hear and see what we got for you. I'm telling you, you don't have to do this alone. You don't have to face the law alone. They're tricking you. Okay? I'm going to open up your eyes. I'm going to go to court with you. I'm going to do some hand holding. Okay? And I can't save everybody. But let me tell you something. My record is clean. I done got people out of prison. I done had people get that warrant off their back. Okay? Get expungements. All of that. Even in child protective situations, we deal with those as well.
0: Yeah, yeah. And I want to go back to it. So get out to Shiloh Temple. And I know both of these events are on June 6th. But go to Shiloh Temple. You can go there because you could be online looking at us at the same time while you are listening to Jack. We want to bring it out on social media. We'll be talking about it all week. I'll be trying to get on my guy, Glenn Golden. I'm going to push this agenda because I want you to, if you can't be there, you hit your phone. That's what you got. Hit your phone. But follow Minnesota Organizing for Change. But I wanted to go to that mouth when they talk about the community center because that's what yourself, Al Jr., that's what y'all were fighting for in 23, and we couldn't get it done then. But y'all had a concept.
3: Right. We had the concept that it was originally called the Rosa Parks African American Development Center. And it's similarly structured to like what the UBLA is talking about, where there were focus areas. There's about 8 of those. And then there was 13 core principles. And that was all about focusing on what the youth said. The idea for us wasn't something that we came up with and said that we wanted for the youth. We went and did community service or community conversations and throughout Minneapolis and just talked to the young people throughout Minneapolis, ages ranging from as young as, well, if counting my daughter, 3, all the way up to 18, to figure out some of the things that they wanted to see in a youth center. So things like hot meals, you know, especially like during the summertime when their families might be working all day and it's on maybe the oldest child or the caretaker to prepare meals. They wanted hot meals or having a cooking class. So the concept of that was we were going after initial investment capital and ongoing dollars to support that that center, but we were going to employ the youth. We were going to have things that were beyond just your typical park board kind of rec center. We wanted to make it sure that it was holistic and that it was intentional in serving the young people in Minneapolis.
0: And we're going to continue that. That's not over. Right. That's one of the things they were saying, Councilmember Vitol and Warren was saying to the city council when they wanted to move the poor precinct out of where the way used to be on Plymouth and then the SOC, which is on 41st and Aldridge or DuPont over there. They were fighting the city council to get that kind of thing out of the north side out and then the south siders, which I am one, then they didn't want to do it. It's going to cost too much money. Leave the trauma over north and we'll deal with it later. That's what they could have told Councilmember Vitol and Warren. And then what did you do to get down there. See, that's when people talk. When you're talking on social media and you ain't doing that, that's when you're supposed to be down there supporting Councilmember Warren, Councilmember Vitar. That's when you at the legislature, when you ask what happened at the legislature, who was there? Who was there? I was there every day almost. And I didn't see a lot of black folks running around. I seen Don Ellen over there talk about education, so he got a right to call because he's concerned about our kids' education. But you ain't see a lot of black folks over there, so don't ask. And then at the end, you won't say who got what. Mm-hmm. Set the up, you yes. know, set up. And yeah. and so as I'm winding up, this show is done came to Ian, Brother Jack took all the time with his thing. He got more time in than we did. But next week we'll be talking about Juneteenth. On June 13th, we got a big program at Bethune Park, and you should look up the Park and Rec to see what it's about. So I'm gonna go 30 seconds around the clock. Anything, Mal?
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0: And that's at Shiloh Temple.
4: 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Come out. Come one, come all.
1: Yeah. Hey, don't forget to download the watchapp.org. It is comprehensive. It is one of those things that can protect the community, especially from youth violence and domestic violence. It's the watchapp.org. Use the code FREEWATCH. Brother Al was nice and donated to make sure that we were got ourselves back up and running, because this thing costs money. And by the way, we're talking about making money. This is something that you want to get down with so that we can put money back into our community as well. But just download the watchapp.org, and we'll see you next Saturday.
0: And I want to make sure that we put that. If you want to know more about that, you can go to Minnesota Organizer for Change. That's what we do. We got the watch on there. We're going to have Jack's thing on there. Anywhere around the state, we're going to have we're going to make sure we give you connected to the resources we got as we fighting for the resources, what we going to do. And we'll be I'll be talking about this all week. And next Sunday, I will be talking about Juneteenth. Just listen, and we're going to keep moving this agenda. But I couldn't move this agenda without my guy Glenn Golden in there every Monday through Friday from 10 to 2. He in the studio, and then he come back in on Sunday and do this and have to hear us ranting and raving about what's going on in the black community. But I think this right here, this book right here, this is like our Bible of economic justice for all these seven focus areas. And we're going to get more partners, like Mal said. And I know we're going to be successful. I know God got our back. Let's get rid of the distraction, and let's keep doing what we're doing. And I always keep saying, I couldn't do it without the people. It's all about the people. And let me holler out Latricia Vitar, council member, for standing strong as a black woman. Lisa Clemens for taking the abuse and standing strong. And y'all stood strong, and y'all didn't waver. And y'all helped me not waver a little bit, not a little bit. And I'm telling you, people, I'm going to see you next week on another episode, Community Value Conversation. Peace to the community.
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6: 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From Tyler Perry's Blue 1 and 2, it's Patrice Lovely. 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

just like that, baby. Yeah, yeah. 89.9. Yours truly, Chaz Millionaire. A sexy, rainy Sunday afternoon. How you doing, Twin Cities? Ooh, rain down. Come on. Let's get wet. Mm-hmm.

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4: While it can improve transportation and accessibility, concerns arise in the African-American community about potential negative effects on local businesses and housing. Gentrification concerns often surface as property values may change, impacting longtime residents and businesses. Striking a balance between progress and preserving community identity is crucial. It's essential to implement policies that mitigate displacement and ensure equitable development. KMOJ, the People Station, plays a crucial role in raising awareness about these challenges, fostering discussions and advocating for solutions that address the concerns of all community members while acting in the public interest.
2: The power of information.
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7: Misty Jordan with BIN News. Now, pro-ICE protesters gathered outside an ICE detention center in New Jersey Saturday, where anti-ICE demonstrators have been staging their own protest to support detainees who they say are being mistreated inside. Governor Mikey Sherrill explained her decision to deploy the state police.
8: It was absolutely necessary to avoid escalation from ICE.
7: Friday, several anti-ICE demonstrators were arrested outside Delaney Hall in Newark for refusing to protest in the safe zones. Opal Lee, the grandmother of Juneteenth, is releasing a new book titled A Committee of One, How Faith Plus Action Equals a Purposeful Life. It drops Tuesday. And a massive steel arch has been constructed on the south lawn of the White House, where a UFC match is scheduled to take place June 14th, which is both Flag Day and President Trump's 80th birthday. Get BIN News now on demand 24/7 on the iHeartRadio app.
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11: Sending a special shout out to Miss Sheila. What's happening, Miss Sheila? We appreciate you, baby. Also to Brian and Bishop, what's going on? Sliding through.
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1: 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It's about our community. We are the People's Station.

Music coming your way from Madhouse and rehearsals at Paisley Park. Yeah. Special shouts going out to Killer Kev. Happy birthday, bro. And many, many more. Nifty 60. Doing big things, bro. Also, Schizophrenic and the Urban Street Films. What's happening, baby boy? We appreciate you. The Black Scorsese, Ralph Crowder III, a.k.a. Ralph X. And C. Rainey. Yeah. Salary Cap International. What's up, fellas? Special shouts going out to Pat Adams. P.A., what's up, baby? We appreciate you, man, and all that you do. Keep the music coming. It's 89.9 KMOJ. We are home of the morning show. Freddie Bell and Chantel Sings, Monday through Friday, only on 89.9. Drunken Monkey, what's up, baby? And a special shout out to Big Mike for the culture. What's up, boss?

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2: New bridges must be built. Because in the minds of the majority of our people today, Africa is too far away. So the only way you and I can point them in that direction is build new bridges. We have to have the type of understanding of Africa and the type of understanding of our people here in order to build a bridge, a contact, a line of communication between the two. And once the lines of communication have been established, and our African brothers can stretch forth their hands and reach us, and we can stretch forth our hands and reach them, why, there's nothing that this blue-eyed man in this country will be able to do to you and me successfully from that day onward.
3: I don't think when a man is being criminally treated that some criminal has the right to tell that man what tactics to use to get the criminal off his back. When a criminal starts misusing me, I am going to use whatever necessary to get that criminal off my back. Don't blame a cracker in Georgia for your injustices. The government is responsible for the injustices.
2: When you have a philosophy or a gospel, I don't care whether it's a religious gospel, a political gospel, an economic gospel, or a social gospel, if it's not going to do something for you and me right here, right now, to hell with that gospel. So we have to have a new approach, a new appraisal. And this new appraisal and new approach has to be in tune with the reality of the conditions that we are in after having been thoroughly brainwashed by this blue-eyed white man. Some of them have brown eyes.
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Within a few short decades after the end of the old Jim Crow, a new system emerged, and it emerged as a result of our racial anxieties, our tensions, dramatic shifts in the global economy that left suddenly hundreds of thousands of people out of work, and our response to that crisis in urban areas, our response to the wave of joblessness that afflicted segregated communities in Chicago and Philadelphia and Baltimore and Los Angeles and cities across America. Our response to that crisis wasn't a wave of care, compassion, and concern. No, our response was to end the war on poverty and to declare the war on drugs. And by declaring a war, a literal war, on poor communities of color, we've managed to create this vast new system of racial and social control through a war on drugs and a get tough movement, getting tough on the most vulnerable communities in our society. We have recreated a caste-like system in America. Today, in major urban areas across the country, more than half of working-age African-American men now have criminal records and are thus subject to legalized discrimination for the rest of their lives. Once swept into the criminal justice system, and of course many are swept in at early ages, often before they're even old enough to vote, once swept in and branded a criminal or a felon, you are trapped for life. You may be discriminated against for the rest of your life legally in employment, housing, access to education, and public benefits. You may be denied the right to vote, automatically excluded from juries. So many of the old forms of discrimination that we supposedly left behind during the Jim Crow era are suddenly legal again once you've been swept in and branded a criminal or felon. And the reason I think it's so important for us to shift our thinking about mass incarceration in our criminal justice system away from just thinking of it as a broken system that's in need of some reform or some tinkering, and to understanding the scope and scale of this thing and its relationship to our racial history and our racial present, is because if we continue to delude ourselves that our criminal justice system is just a little bit broken and in need of a fix here and there, a policy reform here or there, if we do delude ourselves into thinking that, this system of control will continue to function well for a very, very long time. Just as in the days of slavery, we shouldn't have been talking about reforming slavery to make it a more humane system, we shouldn't be talking about reforming the system of mass incarceration. We should be talking about ending the system of mass incarceration as a whole. And we shouldn't be talking about reforming the war on drugs. We should be talking about ending the war on drugs. And so when we come to understand this system of mass incarceration as a system of racial and social control born of our divisive racial politics, born of our refusal to extend care, compassion, and concern, and our complete capitulation to punitiveness, directed at those who are most in need of our concern, when we understand that this is what it's really about, it's about our failure as a nation to truly overcome our nation's racial divisions and extend genuine care, compassion, and concern to each and every one of us, no matter who we are, where we're born, what color skin we live in, then, and only then, I believe, can we muster the courage and the determination to do the work that is necessary, which is not more tinkering, but it's to build a movement, a bottom-up grassroots movement to end the system of mass incarceration as a whole. The reality is that our prison population quintupled within a few short decades for reasons that had relatively little to do with crime and crime rates. And so if we were to return to the rates of incarceration we had in the 1970s or the early 1980s before the war on drugs and the Get Tough movement began, we would have to release 4 out of 5 people who are in prison today. 4 out of 5. You know, 1 million people employed by the criminal justice system would lose their jobs.
Private prison companies would be forced to watch their profits evaporate. This system is so deeply rooted now in our social, political, and economic structure that it's not going to just fade away with some tinkering. We have got to do the hard work of movement building and ensure that a profound shift in our public consciousness takes place.

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1: Today's R&B and throwbacks, we are the People's Station. Special shouts going out to the KMOJ staff, management, board of directors, and the hardest working on-air staff in the game. What's up, QBZ? What's happening? N.I., what it is? Caddy, the Prince of Darkness. My man.

0: 89.9. Yeah. Worldwide from the north side. Yours truly, Chaz Millionaire. We're moving and grooving, swerving and curving. Special shouts out to all the hometown talent. We appreciate all that you do. Just keep the music coming, baby. Rain in and around the metro, cloudy skies. We've got, let's see. It feels like about 65 degrees, but let's verify that real quick. Okay. Oh, I was close. 68. And it's my honor and pleasure. I have two sisters that are affiliated and associated and making major moves with the Legacy Paisley Park estate. And we're really, really honored and really happy to have y'all in here. And we're going to speak with Londale. And he is part of the Legacy team as well of Paisley Park and the Prince Estate. So let's go live with Londale and talk about all of the beautiful things that are coming up for the hometown team. Londale.
1: What's happening?
0: Hey, what's going on, boss?
1: Everything done but the rain, and we making it rain out here.
0: That's right. Well, that's Prince making it rain. That's what that is.
1: Yes, sir.
0: So we can get to the sunshine and stay in the light. You feel me?
1: Yes, sir. Yes, sir. So appreciate it.
0: Oh, absolutely. I appreciate you. So let's tell our listeners in the world of all the beautiful things. You might want to get your tickets and fly into Minneapolis because this is going to be big. Now, go ahead.
1: It's gonna be big. It's great. It's celebrating the celebration of life for the 10th year anniversary for our brother Prince.
0: Absolutely.
1: Minneapolis owns, grown to be a worldwide phenomenon. Perhaps the greatest musician artist of the 20th century. Came right from here.
0: Londale.
1: Yes, sir.
0: I'm a fourth generation Minnesota boy, right?
1: Stop it.
0: He is all of that. Believe that. There would be no Chaz Millionaire without him. The Time, Alexander O'Neal, Mint Condition, Low Key, The Suburbs. I mean, pick one, you know? I think.
1: Yes, sir.
0: He even had an influence on Bob Dylan. So come on.
1: Yes, sir. So what we got? We've got amazing music celebrations. We've got panels, including some of the people you mentioned, from people who influenced and inspired him, like Bootsy Collins, to others who he helped leverage, like Jimmy Jam and Terry Lewis and Mars Day, and so many others.
0: Yes, I know that's right.
1: Yes, sir.
0: So tell me about the lineup and all of the special things. What's happening first? What can the Twin
1: Shaka
0: Cities
1: Khan.
0: Do?
1: Shaka Khan at First Avenue on Wednesday.
0: But isn't she sold out? I got my tickets. If they don't have them, guess what? I'm going to tell you about it on the radio.
1: That's right. Thursday night, we're going to be at the Royalston with Club 3121, the amazing Liv Warfield, and the amazing Ashley Tamar with DJ Rashida.
0: Excellent. Yes, what a nice all-star cast. And then tell me about the celebration of life 10-year anniversary.
1: The big main show, the Prince celebration at the Armory on Friday, is going to be the main show with the first time ever the Revolution from Minneapolis and the NPG, Prince's two bands. They're going to merge them together with some of them together, and they're going to be playing with some guest performers from including Mars Day, Miguel, because we're getting the balance of the generations here. Miguel, Mars Day, Tevin Campbell. We've got also Bilal. We've got Minneapolis' own Sounds of Blackness.
0: Cat Graham.
1: Cat Graham. You know, it's just so much happening. And I'm going to tell you, give you an exclusive. On the block party night, we're going to bring out CeeLo Green and Melissa Morgan. And Melissa Morgan, nobody heard that. We just adding. We adding to it every day. Fool's Paradise and all that's coming out, and CeeLo Green and everything coming out.
0: That sounds super sexy. I'm very excited. That's the ticket, bro. I had the opportunity and was invited for the media day out at Paisley Park, and I had an opportunity to see the exhibit, and what a beautiful one it was. Tell our listeners when the public can have access to that exhibit.
1: They have access to that exhibit starting the 4th of June, where you can go to Paisley Park and just go out and check out the exhibit, which showcases the kind of spectrum of his life. We also got new music coming from Prince that's going to talk about the full spectrum of his life that's coming out this summer, unreleased material. We've got panels and presentation that's going to be at this year's celebration, as well as the concert. So what we're doing is, you know, the body dies, but when you really do amazing things in life, the spirit and the music lives. So Prince lives.
0: Oh, he's alive and well, bro. I promise you, lives. He's at peace, finally, but we just wish that it would have went a different way, because there wasn't enough time, you know?
1: Well, his music is timeless, so that's what we got to work with.
0: That part.
1: We got to work with that, Jazz. You know what I mean?
0: Oh, absolutely. And continuing to encourage and teach the future generations of his historical presence and how important and what a key figure he was for not just musicians, but particularly for black male and female musicians, and hiring black male and female musicians and singers, and giving opportunities to individuals that definitely have changed their life.
1: Absolutely. And one thing I'm going to say, that you're going to come back in about 3 weeks and know it was exclusive. Not even 3 weeks, maybe 1 week. The word of the day and the word of the moment is Prince is forever timeless.
0: Absolutely, no question. You took the words out of my mouth, man. Stop playing. So, Lydell, now, give the people and the listeners a website or a phone number somewhere they can go to get more information on the lineup and what's happening.
1: Well, for the whole celebration and the time of everything, go to paisleypark.com. For tickets for the main show on the celebration of Prince's life, with all those amazing artists I gave you on Friday, go to Ticketmaster.com. And get your tickets. I'm telling you, you might want to get them really fast, because they're starting to go quick. We're going to be in there celebrating his life. We're not going to just be in there listening to music. This is more than a show. This is more than a show. This is going to be a celebration, and it's going to be upbeat, and it's going to be amazing. And Tevin and Miguel and Bilal and Kat, and of course, our brother Morris Day, they're going to be singing a couple of their songs, as well as singing Prince songs. So we're going to have a big Prince celebration.
0: Beautiful, beautiful. Well, I'm really excited. And I think that they might all be sold out already, man. Okay.
1: Not yet. You can get them on Friday and Thursday. Okay. But the other thing, come out for the free block party, free block party on Saturday. What, again, we're doing a national sing-along. It's going to be an amazing event. We also got amazing local performers, up-and-coming new artists. And as I mentioned, Liv Warfield's going to be out there again. We're going to have Melissa Morgan out there. We're going to have CeeLo Green out there. It's going to be an amazing time. And I do want to give a shout-out to all of the people who are also having other events and celebrating Prince around this moment, because we're starting something where everybody can celebrate and do their own thing and celebrate in their own way, because he meant something to all of us, not just one or two or three of us.
0: That's right. To the world, the universe, the hemisphere. Absolutely. Well, I have to say, you and your staff did an excellent job in terms of getting the right people and the situation squared away, and it's really exciting. So I know people are coming from all over the world, and they do every year at this time, and it's a beautiful thing.
1: And, that's a very important thing, which is why we bring in the community initiatives too. We're doing stuff for youth and mental health. We're doing things to go visit the memorial visit of George Floyd, Alex Pretty, Renee Good. We actually are doing things far beyond just, we're celebrating his life and legacy, not just having a party to his music. And we're sharing that with the world, sharing it with the world community that comes into Minneapolis and St. Paul and Paisley Park. We're bringing this thing every year to this beautiful Twin Cities, and we want the Twin Cities community to come out and support, particularly our folks who sometimes are not invited to things. They're free things, they're things that are low-dollar tickets, and they're higher-dollar seats. Whatever you want to do, however you want to celebrate, we invite you to celebrate and share that love with Prince, because his thing was love for one another, and we're going to be celebrating his life, his 10th year anniversary, and keep him in our hearts forever.
0: Absolutely, positively. Now, I was thinking, now, I had heard a story one time, maybe I wanted to ask you about this, maybe you know, about, he was in a, I think he was in a hotel room, and there was some lady in the bleachers or something, and he kept saying that he's hearing voices and stuff, and they thought he was crazy at the hotel, but they finally found out that this lady was reading Bible verses up in the, I don't know if she was in the rafters or where she was. Are you familiar with that story?
1: Man, I hear so many stories so many times, man. I can't even count. There are more stories than even songs, brother.
0: That's true, that's true. And even more than songs and more than stories is really his...
1: Yeah, there are more stories than songs. I mean, let me tell you, that even after he died, the stories tripled.
0: That's right. And not only that, but with the stories, a lot of people are not really understanding what his activism and his care, compassion, and concern for individuals without any pomp and circumstance or any recognition, because he helped a lot of people that folks don't even know about, you know. And I know this personally from being a fourth generation Minnesotan, and he really did reach out. He didn't want the fanfare and, you know, organizations and community members, and you know, he really was a beautiful brother, and was connected to the neighborhood and the community, and he did a lot for us over here at KMOJ as well.
1: Yeah, a lot of it he did publicly, and then of course there were those private moments.
0: Privately,
1: and then a lot he did privately, and then there were those public moments where he stuck out and he, you know, he made statements and put his artistry and his career on the line for other artists to be free, to own their masters. Mm-hmm. That's where I came into his life, you know, when he was in a very dark place, dark space, and he had mm-hmm. slave on his face. And I started out as his lawyer. I wasn't his manager at first. I was his lawyer.
0: Oh.
1: And then we built a relationship over 15 years. And now, being a co-manager of the estate, you know, my goal is to protect his legacy,
0: absolutely,
1: not just to party with his music, but to celebrate the full totality of the creative and spiritual being that was put here on this earth. And he's not the only being that has been actually given an assignment, but his assignment, he lived it fully. Although he was gone too soon for most of us,
0: absolutely,
1: he left so much more than we could ever even think about. And I'm so grateful that he came from the Twin Cities, and I want the Twin Cities to come and give something and show why that something was so special. As they give something to this weekend, we give something back to them.
0: That's excellent. That's beautiful, bro. And that's definitely mandatory, because he's a global human being and a beautiful brother, and about the blackness as well, you know, because at being in the radio, I know that over the years, starting out, you know, there was only a few of us playing his music in his own hometown, you know, and I know that Detroit was like his second home. And, you know.
1: Well, Detroit broke his records first.
0: Yes.
1: And, you know.
0: Yes.
1: And that's one thing. That's one thing I do have to always keep in mind, how much the people in the Twin Cities love him, but sometimes they kind of watch others show the love or give the support first.
0: Yes,
1: and
0: they,
1: so I want to challenge the community to really, really embrace this brother before other people fully do. You know what I mean? Because he was loyal to the Twin Cities. He never left the Twin Cities, always gave to the Twin Cities. He didn't make it about himself. He made it about all of the cats. I mean, he didn't put himself only in the movie Purple Rain. He made it really a movie about the culture and the community of Minneapolis and the artists and the musicians here. So he was always thinking about more than himself. And that's something I think people should give him more credit for.
0: Absolutely. I listened to him in an interview, and I thought it was very interesting that he said, well, Prince, you know, why aren't you out in L.A. or over here or over there? Prince said, I stay here because it's cold and it keeps the monsters out.
1: Yeah. You know, he was very prophetic, and he had those one-liners because some things go so deep that most people won't even understand.
0: It. Right, it's way over
1: there. They'll miss it. Exactly. So you keep it. Sometimes you just keep it simple.
0: That part. Yes, sir.
1: Yes, sir.
0: Well, hey, my brother, just give us a quick rundown one more time of the concerts. You know, y'all ain't going to make Chaka Khan because that's sold out, but give us the what's going on next. So it's Chaka Khan on Wednesday, correct?
1: Yeah, Chaka Khan on Wednesday, Liv Warfield and Ashley Tamar with DJ Rashida on Thursday. On Friday, you got everybody and they mama on Friday at the Armory.
0: Mama! I love you, mama.
1: So come on down to that because that's about the Prince show, you know. And Saturday, I'll have the block party for free. Come on out and join the community for free. You're going to see so many local important artists, as well as you got Melissa Morgan, you got CeeLo Green, you got the sing-along. You've got so much going on. But Friday night, Tevin Campbell, Morris Day, Miguel, Bilal, Cat Graham, Sounds of Blackness, and more. I haven't even announced all of the more that's going to come out. So pop out and guess who you're going to see. You're going to see some special surprise guests as well. And right now I'm at the rehearsals right now with The Revolution and NPG. Some amazing musicians, Levi Seacher, Sonny Thompson.
0: Sonny Thompson
1: is here.
0: Sonny's a
1: Queen,
0: bad man.
1: Well, he out here rehearsing right now. Queen Cora, Mars Hayes,
0: what's up,
1: Tony
0: Morris?
1: M, mm-hmm. Bobby Z. They all right
0: what's
1: now
0: up,
1: jamming.
0: Bobby? Yes, yes.
1: You know. Everybody's jamming right now so they can put their best for the community and the people who show love to Prince. So come out and show love on Friday night. Show that you're a big Prince supporter. Come out and let's really lift him up. Friday night at the Armory, be there and let's lift Prince up and let's have a great time and part of it like it's 1999.
0: That part right there. Well, hey, brother, thank you so much. It's very exciting. It's super sexy and, you know, I really appreciate you taking time. I know you're really busy. You got a lot going on. And thank you so much, bro, for sliding through and sharing the information, man. We're always here. We'll be here for you, man. The light's on. So, you know, and I will definitely stay connected with you. And what a beautiful experience. And shouts out to all the Geminis. My mama's a Gemini. My mother's birthday's June 6th. Happy early birthday, Mom. Yeah. Uh-huh.
1: Okay, well, appreciate you. Appreciate the sisters there in the station who are going to speak more about Prince, too. And I wish them well, and God bless everybody. And I look forward to seeing you all June 3rd to 7th, celebrating Prince's life and legacy. And we'll keep lifting him up and all the other creatives up. Also, big shout-out to and the blessings to Jelly Bean, our brother Jelly
0: Rest
1: Bean. We're going to be
0: Bean.
1: Doing stuff and playing.
0: Yes.
1: Shout-out to the brother, too, because, hey, was all one big love family. Appreciate everybody.
0: Absolutely. And that's paisleypark.com for more info.
1: And Ticketmaster for Friday. Let's get it.
0: And Ticketmaster for Friday. All right, boss. Londell, thank you so much, man. Keep moving and grooving and making it happen, man. We appreciate you.
1: Appreciate you, too. Have a great day.
0: You as well. Thank you, bro.
1: Hey, by the way, hey, man, we done made the rain stop, Jazz. Rain has stopped.
0: Hey, look. I wish we could take credit, but that's Prince again. Stop playing, man.
1: All right, let's go, bro. Let's go. Peace.
0: All right, peace and love, bro.

and Olivia. Hold it down. 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Thank you, ladies. I appreciate you. Some donuts over there. We better get you some, girl. Come on, Prince. Let's ride.

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1: Are you ready?

You could just call sometimes. You know what I mean? That's going to do it for me, Twin Cities. Yours truly, Chaz Millionaire, worldwide from the North Side. And I just want to thank you for joining me for another edition. We are 89.9 KMLJ, the People's Station. Today's R&B and throwbacks. And from all of us here at Jazz with Chaz, keep loving your heart, peace on your mind, and your God by your side. And you can't go wrong. All right. Do your best to reach out and help someone less fortunate than yourself. And don't forget, one random act of kindness every day. And don't tell nobody. Okay. I'll see you at the Prince celebration. And thank you so much, ladies. Gina V. Okay. Olivia. And Landell. We appreciate y'all. Keep up the good work. And a special shout going out to PA, legendary hometown, my partner, Patrick Adams. I appreciate you, Pat. All right. Keep doing it, boy. You're shining bright. Thank you, Twin Cities. And special shouts going out to the brothers and sisters on lockdown in these correctional institutions, adult and juvenile. Don't ever forget, you're not by yourself. You're not alone. And you can do it. And be well, Twin Cities. Be safe and be kind, most importantly. I love you. Thank you for giving me the opportunity to share the music. I hold it sacred. Au revoir.

Special shout-out going out to June and Colleen. Uncle Charlie sending you love, Colleen. 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Congratulations. 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

Rest in peace, Lady D. Marzi Jane, not Mary. My number one, Nomi. My number two, Mars. My number three, Prince Mecca. I see you, Duana. Rest in peace, Lady D. Mama, happy birthday. I love you too. Miss Alice Mary. Cool Lee, happy early birthday, bro. We out.

KMOJ wants to remind you of the importance of obeying traffic signals and signs. It's not just a legal requirement, it's a matter of safety. Stop signs and yield signs are there for a reason. They ensure that everyone has a fair chance to navigate intersections safely. Don't rush through yellow lights or ignore traffic signals. It only takes a split second for a life-altering accident to occur. Respect the rules of the road. Obeying traffic signals and signs is a small action that can make a big difference in preventing accidents. Let's work together to create a safer driving environment. Remember, following traffic signals and signs saves lives.

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6: Misty Jordan with BIN News. Now, as the race tightens for governor of California, the top Republican wants his fellow Republican to drop out. Republican frontrunner Steve Hilton is worried that the latest poll shows it's possible that two Democrats will get the most votes in Tuesday's primary, leading to an all-Democrat runoff in November.
7: There's one person who can stop this doomsday scenario, and that is my friend Chad Bianco. Chad, the best time to have dropped out would have been a couple of weeks ago, but the second best time is right now.
6: Hilton thinks that if Bianco drops out, it'll swing Hilton enough votes to finish in the top two Tuesday. A new JAMA study suggests the number of people with long COVID could be double the current estimates. And a federal judge says President Trump cannot rename the Kennedy Center or close it for renovations for now. Get BIN News now on demand 24/7 on the iHeartRadio app.
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1: Come on, baby, let me explain. 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
5: I'm Misty Jordan with BIN News. Now, family visitation will resume at a New Jersey immigration center following days of clashes between police and protesters. New Jersey Governor Mikey Sherrill announced the change.
6: The Department of Homeland Security has agreed to restore family visitation.
5: The ICE detention facility has become the focus of protest over the alleged mistreatment of detainees and claims of poor conditions. Work 20 hours a week or lose CalFresh and SNAP food benefits. That's the new rule starting Monday in California that can impact more than 2.5 million people in the state. And Google is requesting approval from the federal government to release up to 32 million mosquitoes in California and Florida as a part of its debug program. The initiative looks to stop bad bugs with good bugs by releasing hordes of sterile mosquitoes to eliminate the ones that carry disease. Get BIN News now on demand 24/7 on the iHeartRadio app.
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